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0: When you're stuck in a cycle with money, you know, two steps forward, one step back, it can feel like you're losing your mind. But you're not alone. And trust me, you're not crazy. 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
1: With SRN News, I'm Keith Peters in Washington. The Federal Reserve left its key interest rate unchanged Wednesday, although three officials dissented in favor of higher rates as the central bank wrestles with how to deal with persistently high inflation. The Fed's rate-setting committee reached its decision after 2 days of deliberations, marking the fifth straight meeting at which the benchmark rate was kept at around 3.6%. Bullets recovered from two bystanders killed during a shootout at a Seattle festival last weekend do not appear to have come from the gun that a 15-year-old arrested at the scene was firing, police said in court documents filed Wednesday. The King County Prosecutor's Office filed charges of first-degree assault with a firearm enhancement, as well as unlawful possession of a handgun by someone under 18. More details available at srnnews.com.
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0: Most people know me as the guy who did stupid with a lot of zeros on the end. 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
0: Hey. 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
0: Most people know me as the guy who did stupid with a lot of zeros on the end. 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

0: Hey, George Camel here. 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
1: With SRN News, I'm Keith Peters in Washington. Todd Blanche's nomination to become Attorney General has stalled as lawmakers scrapped a planned committee vote. Key Republicans have demanded more assurances about the settlement of President Trump's lawsuit against the Internal Revenue Service. The Senate Judiciary Committee had been scheduled to vote Thursday to advance Blanche's nomination to the floor, but Republican Senators John Cornyn and Tom Tillis have threatened to withhold their support without more answers from the Justice Department about the controversial settlement. The Federal Reserve left its key interest rate unchanged Wednesday, although three officials dissented in favor of higher rates as the central bank wrestles with how to deal with persistently high inflation. On Wall Street, the Dow down by 1,153 points. More details at srnnews.com.
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0: Somebody mentioned the Poseidon Adventure. That was a great, great movie back in the 70s. Listen to this star-studded cast. Gene Hackman, Ernest Borgnine, Red Buttons, Roddy McDowell, Shelley Winters, Jack Albertson, Pamela Sue Anderson, and as the captain of the Poseidon Adventure, Leslie Nielsen. Talk about a star-studded cast. Poseidon Adventure, 1972. Part of the disaster films of the 70s. That was a great, great movie. I remember that as a kid. I watched that. I would have been five when I was in the movie theater. Maybe they re-released it later in the 70s, but definitely saw it on TV at some point along the way. The Poseidon Adventure. They did a remake, I think, with Kurt Russell years later. All right, that's going to do it for us tonight. We thank you for always checking in. It is truly a labor of love. 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You missed something, you want to hear it again, you want to go back and listen to a show or an hour you missed, you can certainly do that. 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It's all free and open and available. Our executive director tonight is Alex Hinton. Behind the stick is Richard Good. I'm McGraw-Milhaven. Thanks for putting up with me. We'll see you tomorrow. This is America at Night on Westwood One.
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3: News this hour from Town Hall. I'm Jason Walker. Family and friends saying goodbye to Lindsey Graham at the Columbia, South Carolina funeral Wednesday. The former U.S. Representative Trey Gowdy disputed the notion that Graham never met a war he didn't like and that the senator went to Ukraine before his death for a good reason.
4: Was he willing to go to war? Yes, as a last resort. Blessed are the peacemakers. He was on a trip, what turned out to be his last trip, trying to broker peace in a war where hundreds of thousands of people had lost their lives.
3: Senator Lindsey Graham died July 11th. He was 71. The deadline has passed for the Trump administration to ask the Supreme Court to reconsider its ruling on birthright citizenship.
5: The Trump administration had until Tuesday to ask the U.S. Supreme Court to reconsider its June decision, which struck down President Donald Trump's executive order to deny automatic citizenship to children born in the U.S. whose parents are in the country temporarily or illegally. Trump had promised to push for a rehearing shortly after the high court handed him his loss. The White House has not responded to messages seeking comment. Donna Water, Washington.
3: The president announcing an overhaul for a key airport.
6: President Trump has unveiled a $22 billion renovation plan for Washington Dulles International Airport.
7: Plans for a major and long overdue renovation and reconstruction of Washington's really horribly thought of Dulles International Airport.
6: The White House says America should have the best airports and infrastructure in the world. Willie Nelson, Washington.
3: Wildfires still causing problems in Europe. At least three firefighters have been killed, and now forecasters say the rest of the week will be dry, windy, and very hot. More on these stories, townhall.com.
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3: Democratic socialist running for office in Michigan under fire for using controversial rhetoric about a sitting senator.
9: Michigan Senate candidate Abdul El Sayed under fire for comments he made during a fundraising call about Pennsylvania Senator Democrat John Fetterman. El Sayed saying, ideally you put one ogre on a pike and then everyone else gets the message. During a debate this week in Michigan, El Sayed not apologizing and saying, I was referring to a guy named John Fetterman who has done terrible things, got elected on a set of values, and is now completely throwing those values in the mud. The Michigan primary coming up on Tuesday. Laura Winters reporting.
3: A judge in Wisconsin ruling voters who have already returned their absentee ballots for the state's primary election not allowed to void those and request a new one. Judge ruled against the Democrats who filed a last-minute lawsuit in the case. Breaking news and analysis, townhall.com. A jury has acted.
10: Hadi Matar, the man who stabbed Satanic Verses author Salman Rushdie at the Chautauqua Institution, has been convicted of federal terrorism charges. A jury in Buffalo, New York, took just a few hours to find him guilty of all charges, including engaging in an act of transnational terrorism. Matar faces a potential life sentence at his sentencing in November. He's already serving a 25-year sentence for attempted murder on state charges. Prosecutors said evidence from Matar's New Jersey bedroom and his computer pointed to months of tracking and preparations for what he hoped would be an execution. I'm Jennifer King.
3: On Capitol Hill, Dr. Anthony Fauci, the prime witness on events surrounding COVID, Senate Homeland Security and Government Affairs Committee Chairman Rand Paul says Dr. Fauci owes Americans an apology for helping to produce the pandemic. Meanwhile, Fauci himself invoked the Fifth and could be in trouble in Congress. More on these stories, townhall.com.
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12: Here's your forecast on News Talk 1250 KBRF. Still seeing some area patchy smoke tonight. 72 for our low. It's going to warm up to 86 today. Some rain coming in the afternoon. 86 for our high. We'll see more rain into Thursday night. 63 for our low. 82 for Friday's high. Slight chance to see some more precipitation. 61 for Friday night's low. We'll hit 84 on Saturday. 64 Saturday night's low. That's your forecast on News Talk 1250 KBRF.
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13: And took the Fifth over 100 times to talk about this as somebody who knows a thing or two about this. He's a former assistant U.S. attorney in Washington, D.C. He's currently the managing partner for a law firm, Silverman and Thompson. He represents high-profile clients in grand jury proceedings, federal white-collar prosecutions, and most importantly, before congressional investigating committees. That's why we got him on. He's a former federal prosecutor who is also a high-stakes defense counsel. Christopher Maccioroli, welcome to America at Night. Thanks for joining us.
14: It is my absolute pleasure, and I have to say, I actually watched it live because I wanted to know exactly what was going to happen when he gave his opening statement. And I was shocked, as most Americans were, when he actually pled the Fifth and then decided to plead the Fifth another 110 times.
13: Did he have any opening statement?
14: He did. He gave an opening statement that was clearly crafted by his lawyers because it's part of their legal defense, that the argument being the reason why he had to assert his Fifth Amendment right is that based upon all the prior statements of Senator Paul, the sole purpose was to get him arrested and incarcerated, as mentioned in multiple press releases. And there are numerous cases now where judges are saying if the Trump DOJ sole purpose is political or harassment, that is a basis to quash a warrant, to compel testimony. So that was the argument that the defense counsel crafted for Dr. Fauci, which he read in his opening statement.
13: Now, doesn't he have to be careful? Because if he says the wrong thing in the opening statement, that could be considered testimony, and then he wouldn't be able to invoke his Fifth Amendment rights?
14: Absolutely. I actually had a client of mine who I was talking to, a layperson, who said, isn't he, when he opens his mouth and gives his statement, doesn't he waive his Fifth Amendment right as to that statement? I said, absolutely correct. Technically, the Senator Paul could compel, either by a U.S. District Court or DOJ in contempt proceedings, to answer questions specifically about the statement that Dr. Fauci made before he started to exercise his Fifth Amendment right. Specifically, his belief that this was a purely political, he didn't use the word witch hunt, but that's exactly what the point he wanted to get across to the American people and the members who were present during this hearing today.
13: So he had to make sure he knew exactly what he was saying in that opening statement because he might be compelled to answer questions about that opening statement.
14: And he read it verbatim from a paper in front of him, which was shocking to me, even though he has gotten up in age, 84 years old. We all know, remember him being in the White House press corps, talking off the stump without notes, responding to reporters' questions. But he read his prepared remarks word for word. And every time he invoked the Fifth Amendment right, he specifically read the paper in front of him to make it clear that he was asserting his Fifth Amendment right.
13: I mean, it was actually kind of fun to watch, to be honest with you. It was high drama. And I love how both sides do it, right? Every time somebody does this, they try and ask him absurd questions. You know, do you love your wife? You know, I take the Fifth Amendment. What's your child's name, right? What day of the week is it? They do that to try and, get him to lose his temper, lose his patience, lose his concentration, right?
14: Yes, and you also are creating a record for some reviewing authority, whether it be the Department of Justice and the prosecution for contempt or a district court judge evaluating an order to compel or a contempt proceeding. How could you assert a Fifth Amendment right to what color is the floor, as Senator Hawley asked him, what day of the week it is? Clearly questions that no matter what the answer is could not incriminate him in a crime, and yet over and over again, 114 times, Dr. Fauci asserted his Fifth Amendment right, even when it was asked upon him to apologize to people who were actually present at the hearing who either had, challenged the COVID rules or lost their job, or individuals who were penalized because they did not adhere to COVID restrictions. And his lawyer advised him not even to look back at the individuals, let alone apologize or show any sign of, sorrow for what everyone went through during the COVID period.
13: Christopher Maccioroli is the managing partner for Silverman Thompson's D.C. office. How strange is it, or how often have you seen somebody's lawyer be escorted out of a committee hearing?
14: I think that's a first for me, and it's a first for most American citizens who watched that proceeding. And I agree. I thought it was excellent pageantry on both sides. I thought the lawyer did exactly what you want a lawyer to do, to fight for your client. And I thought Senator Paul made a very strong point, is you don't get to assert the Fifth Amendment and have your lawyer talk. If the lawyer wants to advise you, the lawyer can advise you to invoke your Fifth, not to answer the question, but he can't all of a sudden be making statements. I thought everybody did outstanding advocacy, and this is one of those great legal issues with pardons and what that covered and potential challenges to the pardon because it was Biden and the auto pen and he was infirm at that period of time, and the Fifth Amendment also protects against state prosecutions, and the Attorney General of the state of Florida said he is opening an investigation today as to Dr. Fauci. So you have all these issues. It is a perfect constitutional law, criminal law, final exam for most law students.
13: Okay, lots to unpack there. Let's talk about the pardon. They're trying to argue that if the pardon's not real, it doesn't exist. I mean, that's politics at its finest, right? I mean, the power of the pardon is absolute, is it not?
14: It's absolute, but then you have the president making comments that the pardon was by the auto pen. It wasn't legitimate. Biden never did that. So a good defense lawyer will say, well, how can I advise my client that the pardon is actually going to protect him and he may not be violating his Fifth Amendment rights if the president of the United States, the head of the executive branch, says those pardons were not properly done? So it gives the defense a little bit of leeway to say there's going to be litigation regarding the pardons. And what happens if there's a state prosecution, which the federal pardon does not cover?
13: Now, Christopher Maccioroli, I thought that when one accepts a pardon, you are by definition admitting guilt.
14: Historically, absolutely. A condition to a pardon was that you were accepting responsibility for your conduct and you were getting pardoned for the prosecution, the penalty, and whatever phase that the particular person issuing the pardon. Nowadays, in the last, I would say, two presidential terms, you have people who are pardoned who never even asked for a pardon, and you have 2,500, you know, people who are charged with felony drug trafficking offenses pardoned with no idea. So that acceptance of responsibility has gone by the wayside.
13: I also thought that you could only be pardoned for what you did in the past. Can you be pardoned for things that you're going to do in the future?
14: Absolutely not. And that is a great point. Pardons do not cover future perjury. And so that's the difficulty with the legal argument. It's, you know, just I should be able to answer and have to answer for anything I did in the past. And if I, you know, admit that I lied in the past, I'm protected by the pardon. But what happened today was a mixture of politics, a mixture of law, and a mixture of just being practical. Here, the defense has the benefit of an election year. You could have a new House with new committees. You could have a potentially a new Senate. You could have, you know, a number of issues with getting before a judge in D.C. And so what this does was it gives Fauci another 3 to 4 months to formulate his answers if he ever has to answer, and the potential he may not even have to answer given the politics of what's going on with the election coming up. So it's a good strategic move to make sure that Fauci doesn't answer these questions because they're difficult ones. He says things on national news as to X, and his diary, he says the exact opposite. Why? So there would be no good practical reason for Fauci to answer any questions today. If I was the defense attorney, I would have made the same advisement to assert your Fifth Amendment.
13: The saddest part of all of this is there are some of us out here who'd like to know what really happened and maybe correct some of the mistakes, if there were any. But I don't necessarily think we're ever going to get an honest assessment of what actually happened, because politics has interjected itself so much into this that I don't know if we'll ever find out and do a recap or a study on what to do, what should have been done, what was done, and what to fix going forward.
14: You make an excellent point, and the reality is, well, we have tons of documents. We have diaries. We have emails. We have various people saying, I raised this issue and I was kind of brushed aside. The reality is, no matter what conclusions come forth, half the country will think this is a witch hunt, and half the country will think that this was all a conspiracy regarding COVID to protect, you know, the funding for this research that was being done that created this virus in the first place. Once again, this is just another example of a divided country, and we're never going to get to the truth.
13: Yeah, no, it really is a sad reality, just like they're not going to research Doge to see if it made any sense, if it saved money, if it cost money. God forbid we actually study what we do and learn from it. What happens now? Was this going to go to the courts? Are Republicans just trying to rattling some cages and make some sort of headlines for the cable news networks? Or are they really going to try and compel him to testify and ratchet this up through the courts?
14: So this is the million-dollar question. The next step is obviously Senator Paul is going to ask for a vote of the Senate for contempt, which I think will pass on party lines, with the exception of is he ever going to get the 60 votes to kind of pass that resolution. So that's the legal issue. I think Senator Paul accomplished way more in the 3 hours today of having Anthony Fauci, Dr. Fauci, assert his Fifth Amendment privilege 110 times, that he has got this out there in the public. He doesn't need to, you know, go through the whole contempt proceedings, send it to DOJ, ultimately to end up in a federal court and a litigation 6 months later where, you know, for whatever reason, they may find that Anthony Fauci had a good faith belief, given everything going on, that he had a Fifth Amendment right. Senator Paul scored the political points that he wanted to. The Democrats tried to make this all as, you know, the lawfare of Trump and the right-wing conspiracy. So I think the issue is before the public, before the election, and that's the most juice you're going to get out of this issue.
13: So the actual penalty or the actual goal was, in your mind, successfully accomplished today by the performance art that we saw on television?
14: Yes, it was either get all these inconsistencies or answers to where you basically can't answer. I said one thing at 5 o'clock in the day, and then in my diary at 6 o'clock, I wrote the exact opposite. There, you're going to get that one way or the other. I think Paul got that, and the other senators got that by asking these questions and having absolutely no answer, no explanation, and they scored the political points that they want to. In reality, everything that's going on in the country right now, we would love to know what happened during COVID to prepare for the future, but people have a lot of other issues concerning them right now, and the political points were scored by the Republicans today, and it's on to the next issue before we get to the election.
13: Chris, real quick, I got about a minute here. The diary, did Dr. Fauci really write his diary on government computers and therefore it was allowed to be released?
14: 100%. I was interviewed earlier today and I said, never, ever, as any employer, do anything in your private life on a employer computer, especially the government, where you're subject to FOIA and easily, you know, have no rights of protection. He put his entire diary in government computers, and they spent 7 months retrieving it from a variety of servers. And this is, unfortunately, the result of somebody who was there for 40 years, the highest paid salary of a federal government employee, just got casual, started doing everything in his private life on his computer, and now, unfortunately, it's in the public sphere.
13: He should go to jail just for that, just for being that stupid. But that's a whole other issue.
14: That's another whole issue.
13: Christopher Maccioroli is with us, former assistant U.S. attorney in Washington, D.C., former federal prosecutor, high-stakes defense counsel, managing partner of Silverman Thompson's D.C. office. Christopher, great stuff tonight. Thanks for checking in.
14: My pleasure.
13: You got it. America at Night. We're just getting started. Back in a moment.
15: America at Night with McGraw-Milhaven, where the nation comes to talk.
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13: We've got some news coming out of the Middle East. We know that Iranian targeted U.S. military assets in Jordan. I guess that was last night. U.S. Command is now saying that there were the United States launched strikes against Iran. The military said the strikes, the first to directly target Iran, were a powerful response to the Iranian attempt to attack the U.S. forces in Jordan. Saudi Arabia and the U.S. struck Iranian proxies in Iraq after proxies attacked the Saudi oil fields. We know the Houthis attacked a Saudi oil tanker, and we know now that an American-owned tanker exploded after an apparent drone strike, and that is up by Egypt in the, I guess that's on the coast of the Mediterranean up there. So we've got quite a bit of news, and it seems like this conflict is widening, whether we want to or not. And it seems like Iran is looking for trouble, right? They targeted the military assets in Jordan. It seemed like they were foiled with the interceptors, but it seems like it wasn't. They weren't trying to do damage. They were just trying to just poke the United States in the eye, saying, "Come on, why'd you stop the bombing? Let's go." So this continues to be a situation that is getting harder and harder to control. Stay right there. Has anybody been seeing what's going on in Europe? They've got wildfires that are the worst that have seen. Thousands and thousands and tens and hundreds of thousands of acres are being burned. Some places larger than Paris are being burned in France and in Spain. We're going to talk to the man who literally wrote the book about fire in Europe. His new book is called Undying Fire, A Fire History of Europe. He is a professor, former professor at Arizona State University. He worked on wildfires at the rim of the Grand Canyon, so we will talk with him coming up next. And then next hour, we're going to talk to a woman who spent a career as a lifeguard at Rockaway Beach, Long Island. And boy, does she have stories to tell. Did you know that the unions in Rockaway Beach for the lifeguards were mobbed up and corruption? She tells tales. We'll do that next hour as well. Stay right there. America at Night, back in a moment.
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3: With SRN News, I'm Jason Walker. Officials in Tokyo say they fear the numbers from this powerful earthquake earlier in the week will continue to climb. Latest death count now stands at 23, but dozens more have been injured. An unknown number of people are still missing. That earthquake was a magnitude 7.1 in the southern part of the country. Wildfires in Europe. Three firefighters have been killed, and now forecasters say the rest of the week looks even worse, with dry, windy, and hot conditions every day. Microsoft posting very strong quarterly earnings, surpassing expectations with growth in its cloud computing platform and a boost in paid AI users. Company earned $90 billion in the second quarter. SRN News.
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13: A catastrophic wave of wildfires are burning across Western Europe, forcing, these numbers are staggering, forcing over 300,000 people to evacuate across France and Spain. A massive blaze near Bordeaux has burned an area four times the size of Paris, over 100,000 acres. For the first time in French history, that heat is so intense, it's created something called a fire cloud thunderstorm. We'll talk about that with our guest. In Spain, they have a 120,000-acre inferno that has become the largest wildfire in Spanish history. Our guest has literally written the book on Europe and fire. It's called Underlying Fire, A Fire History of Europe. It was released in June of 2026. His name is Dr. Stephen Pine. He is a renowned fire historian and urban farmer, former professor at Arizona State University, and he spent his youth, or at least his younger years, as a firefighter at the Grand Canyon. Dr. Stephen Pine, welcome to America at Night.
9: Well, thanks for the invitation. We can make it.
13: So give us a sense of how worried are you about these fires and how unprecedented are these fires, really?
9: Well, they're historic. I don't know. Unprecedented is a tricky term. Right now, as long as the conditions, the heat, the wind, global fuel, the fires will continue to burn. One or several of those conditions will have to collapse before the fire subsides. So maybe as it begins entering the suburbs of towns, the fuel structure will break down. Maybe we'll get lucky with wind. Maybe the heat dome will weaken. But that's what it's going to take. You're not going to meet this kind of force with a counterforce, anything we've got to match it.
13: So you're saying it's going to have to burn out naturally once it runs out of fuel?
9: Yeah, that or the wind collapse or the larger heat dome conditions change so that alters the

0: on the European forest fire information system posts and the rest. This could be the case, but I really don't have that detailed of knowledge. Part of the issue in France is that so much of the fire is burning in forest plantations. And these are projects that go back actually to the 18th century, big efforts in the 19th century, large monocultures of conifers planted, very fire scene. And this area has exploded in the past. In fact, I've got copies of two paintings. I just have images of two paintings from about 1906, 1910, showing large fires in this area. So that fuel structure is very difficult, but usually the climate hasn't been so intense, and the overall arrangements haven't been such that fires of this magnitude can threaten this kind of a modern urban complex or peri-urban complex.
1: Yeah, you've coined the phrase pyroscene, and that is, from what my understanding, is a fire cloud and a thunderstorm created by these intense fires. Tell me the science behind that. What's going on there?
0: Well, there are different terms. This is called a pyrocumulonimbus. It's basically a thunderstorm, and the mechanism is the same that would produce any thunderstorm. You need to lift the air. And that can be by a cold front that forces air up, by a mountain. It could be by intense heating of the surface land, which causes the air to rise. And then there are all kinds of interactions. You either get or don't get a thunderstorm. You can get that same effect by lifting the air in these immense convective columns. By the heat is so much energy, it can lift it. And then this can, if the conditions and air are right, develop effectively into a thunderstorm, and complete with lightning. And when that plume collapses, as thunderstorms do, you get this tremendous outwash of wind, high-velocity winds. It's like turning a bucket of water over and splashing. And that can be very dangerous for firefighters, because it can be hard sometimes to predict where the fire is going to go. And the winds are such that it makes any kind of containment impossible until those winds pass.
1: So you're saying that these fires in Europe are so intense that they're altering the weather around them and could be creating thunderstorms, which would create heavy winds, which would then continue to grow the fire.
0: That's right. And then cases of lightning. And it's not unique to these fires. We've been seeing quite a few of these in the U.S., in Canada, Australia. They've probably been around for a long time, but there was really nobody to observe them, or there was not a name to give them. But they do seem to be increasing in frequency and maybe savagery.
1: Okay, that's pyrocumulonimbus. What is the phrase pyroscene that you coined? What is that?
0: That refers to what I'm regarding. It's my term for current geologic epoch. This is my alternative to the Anthropocene. And in effect, it argues that humanity and fire forming a kind of duopoly are rearing the planet. That in effect, we are replacing the serial ice ages of the Pleistocene with a fire age, a fire equivalent. And think of all the major features that we define an ice age with, mass extinction, changes in ocean, climate, biogeographic migrations, all these kinds of things. And they're all happening now. It's just that instead of having ice, a substance covering and spreading over land and sea, we have fire, which is a reaction. So it doesn't sit there and burn forever constantly, but these are fire informed or fire branded landscapes, which then create the conditions for more fire. And that's pretty much what I'm seeing, is that we're basically remaking the planet, not just by these surface fires, but also by the burning of fossil fuels, the other sort of combustion, and altering the climate. So that's my way of saying that.

0: I think our problem is larger than learning to adapt to fire in our houses and local communities. We have to adapt to a fire age.
1: The book you've written is called Underlying Fire, A Fire History of Europe. The last couple of years, they've had quite a number of fires that have been quite large. But reading your book, it sounds like Europe has always had an issue with fires.
0: Well, it has, and the title Undying Fire actually comes from a phrase from Virgil's Aeneid, the sort of national epic of Rome. And fire, I mean, two of the 12 Olympic gods were fire, goddess of the hearth and goddess of the forge, but those were domesticated fires. Europe has had fire, has needed fire for domestic life, for agriculture. Europe was basically uninhabitable if except for fire. But it was always fire embedded in a kind of agricultural matrix of farming, pastoralism, using a lot of domesticated fire, but a broken up landscape of fields, fallow, orchards, pastures, and this sort of mixed mosaic-like character of the land prevented large fires from getting going, even when the climate may have favored it, as it does in the Mediterranean. Now we're seeing that breaking apart. And, you know, in the U.S., we say we have a fire problem with communities because moving houses into fire-prone areas. Europeans say exactly the opposite. Their problem is people moving out of fire-prone areas. There is nobody to tend that landscape, to cultivate it in the same way. And so now it's being overrun by vegetation. In some cases, it's being deliberately rewilded for ecological purposes. And in many places, it's being converted to really high-strength industrial forest plantations. So you're creating an environment that had not existed in the past in Europe, and that fuel structure is what's really providing a lot of the power. On top of that, you have global warming, which is putting energy into systems, certainly in the Mediterranean area, which are already, so now they're becoming sort of fire feral. And these heat domes are now carrying that kind of weather northward into places like northern France, Germany, and so forth, that have not traditionally had this cycle of wetting and drying that really underpins fire.
1: Mm.
0: So it's a combination of those two things that are really hammering.
1: Do we know how this fire started? Was it somebody throwing a cigarette out of a car or a lightning strike? Do we have any idea?
0: I have no idea.
1: Yeah, I mean, it could be anything, right? I mean, it could be a cigarette, somebody throwing a cigarette out of a car, right, or no?
0: Yeah, that could be. I've read some rumors that in Spain it may have been somebody using equipment. So you hit a rock, it throws a spark, a muffler's removed, something, some kind of industrial machine. That's it. I don't know. There's always a prospect of arson. And this becomes a focus because it shifts the blame for the fire into a bad person, nasty things. But, you know, the power of fire resides in the power to propagate. And the way you control fire is by preventing its ability to spread. And that means you control the one thing we really can, which is to say the vegetation. You put it into a form where it becomes possible for you to contain fire. Otherwise, and you sort of take away the power of an arsonist, it's not spread.
1: Yeah.
0: Well, it's more like a riot than, say, a drive-by shooting or something.
1: Sure, yeah, yeah, makes sense, right. I mean, everyone's going to, you know, there's always going to be people throwing a cigarette out of the car, but what do you do to contain it? And therefore, the cigarette isn't as dangerous if it's more contained with all the other things.
0: And discussion, it may be power lines, which are becoming a huge issue, have been in the U.S. And in Australia, and will continue to be. But it's also, it's not just the spark. The spark does matter, but it's also the ability to spread, and to spread very rapidly under conditions that our ability to control.
1: I got about 3 minutes left with you, Dr. Stephen Pine, who is a renowned fire historian, former professor at Arizona State University, spent years as a firefighter at the Grand Canyon, and is out with a brand new book called Underlying Fire, A Fire History of Europe. With these 300,000 acres and all of this destruction, is there some silver lining in that these lands will come back faster and will be able to be better managed in the future? Is there any positive to come out of this?
0: Well, the positives, one is that, you know, this vegetation is mostly adapted to fire, maybe not to this severity. But it will come back, and people can rebuild, build back better, as it were, and one would hope so. What my sense is, I mean, Europe has been hit by really horrible fires with, you know, scores and even hundreds of people killed in recent years, but not really moving the needle. The fires come, they burn out people downtown, reports are written, then it goes away. And getting at that larger, managing the larger landscape, how we live on the land, is a much more difficult problem. But I think these fires have gone on so long, they're so persistent, that they've broken usual news and all the journalistic tropes we use to describe it. And it may be kind of Yellowstone fires in 1988 for the U.S., really changed a lot of people, and the media fire story was more common than just master and heroic firefight. There's a lot more going on. I think that these fires may serve the same purpose.
1: Interesting. But overall, it's hard for us to grasp how big these fires in Europe truly are.
0: Well, they're huge for Europe because they're a lot smaller. I mean, I'm looking at this fire. That is actually about the same size now as the fire that North Rim last summer. I worked for 15 seasons. So, yeah, the Dragon Bravo for the big fire did damage. But that was not outside the realm. We're seeing many of these. That's an enormous fire for Spain. Enormous wildfire for Spain.
1: Yeah.
0: So the fires themselves may not be large. It's their setting. And what really matters is how they interact. A big fire is just a big fire. It has to interact in some ways with the society, have some kind of cultural, political meaning for it to lead to some remedial effort.
1: Dr. Stephen Pine, we'll have to leave it there. Renowned fire historian. Former professor at Arizona State University. He's a sun devil, and he spent a number of seasons, 15 of them, fighting fires in the Grand Canyon. Dr. Stephen Pine, thank you for your insight. Great stuff. Be safe. Thanks for checking in.
0: Okay. Have a good night. Bye-bye.
1: Have a good night. You bet it. Amazing. Man wrote a book, came out last month, Underlying Fire, A Fire History of Europe, released in June of 2026. Talk about the person to talk to about the fires in Europe. America at Night, back in a moment.
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9: Here's your forecast on News Talk 1250 KBRF. Still seeing some area patchy smoke tonight. 72 for our low. It's going to warm up to 86 today. Some rain coming in the afternoon. 86 for our high. We'll see more rain into Thursday night. 63 for our low. 82 for Friday's high. Slight chance to see some more precipitation. 61 for Friday night's low. We'll hit 84 on Saturday. 64 Saturday night's low. That's your forecast on News Talk 1250 KBRF.
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1: All right, that's going to do it for our number one. So hang tight. Phone numbers are as follows. 1-844-2-McGraw. 1-844-262-4729. Phone calls, text messages. I'm sure a lot of people want to chime in on Dr. Fauci and the wonderful, wonderful performance that was put on today by just about everybody. It was really kind of interesting. It was fun to watch. Very dramatic. We'll get into all that with open phones. Next hour, we're going to talk to a lifeguard who spent her career as a lifeguard on Rockaway Beach in, I guess that would be, Brooklyn, I guess. And, boy, does she have a story to tell. Intrigue, scandal, corruption. And that was just day one. Holy mackerel. She has got a story to tell, and she's written a brand new book. So we're going to come back and talk to a lifeguard from Rockaway Beach and all the trials and tribulations. It's a fascinating story about a fascinating time and the corruption and the unions and the corruption and the people who were trying to control the lifeguards, believe it or not. We'll get into all that next hour. Stay right there. Our executive director is Alex Hinton. Our engineer tonight is Richard Good. I'm McGraw-Milhaven, and this is America at Night on Westwood One.
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20: News this hour from Town Hall. I'm Jason Walker. The Kremlin taking a major move. Telegram founder Pavel Durov in big trouble. Karen Chamas has the story.
21: Russia's Federal Security Service has announced the founder of messaging app Telegram has been charged with aiding terrorism and has been put on an international wanted list. On Wednesday, Russia's main domestic security agency said that Telegram's administration was responsible for allowing Ukrainian intelligence agencies and extremist organizations to prepare and coordinate acts of sabotage and mass murder inside Russia. It claimed Telegram did not remove channels, chats, and bots actively used by Ukrainian intelligence agencies, among others. I'm Karen Chemas.
20: Authorities in Japan say this week's powerful earthquake has now claimed the lives of at least 23 people. Dozens more have been injured. An unknown number of people are still missing. The magnitude 7.1 earthquake set off an explosion at a mall. It also toppled a factory chimney and flattened a number of homes in the southern part of the country. United States banning foreign-made robots.
22: The U.S. Federal Communications Commission is banning new foreign-made humanoid robots, robot dogs, and power inverters, saying they pose cybersecurity and national security risks. China dominates the global market for humanoid robots with a roughly 85% market share. Power inverters are used to convert direct current electricity to alternating current and are used in renewable energy systems, data centers, and household appliances. And the ban could have sweeping ramifications. China criticized the move, its foreign ministry saying protectionism does not make the U.S. more competitive. Donna Water, Washington.
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20: Senate negotiators working to resolve differences with leaders of the SEC and Big Ten over revisions to a bill designed to regulate college sports. Now, sponsors want to vote before the chamber goes on its summer break next week. Ted Cruz of Texas says the conversations are ongoing. He and co-sponsor Maria Catwell of Washington State are pushing to bring the Protect College Sports Act to a vote by the 7th of August. Hearing on Capitol Hill as Dr. Anthony Fauci, the prime witness on events surrounding the COVID-19 pandemic, Senate Homeland Security and Government Affairs Committee Chairman Rand Paul says Dr. Fauci owes Americans an apology for helping to produce the pandemic and then covering himself up. Meanwhile, Fauci has repeatedly invoked the Fifth Amendment. Breaking news and analysis, townhall.com. Well, the Fed is holding its benchmark interest rate steady, at least for now.
2: 5 years of high inflation have left a mistaken impression that's hard to shake, that the Fed's implicit inflation target was somehow above 2%. Let me reiterate, there is no soft inflation target. There is no soft implicit target, not on this committee's watch. There's only a target. And it's 2%.
20: Federal Reserve Board Chairman Kevin Morsch. In Wisconsin, the public worker and teachers union suffering a legal setback as they seek to regain the collective bargaining rights they lost some 15 years ago. State appeals court has overturned a ruling that restored the rights that unions lost under a state law in 2011. The enactment of the law sparked weeks of protests all across the state. More on these stories, townhall.com.
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9: Here's your forecast on News Talk 1250 KBRF. Still seeing some area patchy smoke tonight. 72 for our low. It's going to warm up to 86 today. Some rain coming in the afternoon. 86 for our high. We'll see more rain into Thursday night. 63 for our low. 82 for Friday's high. Slight chance to see some more precipitation. 61 for Friday night's low. We'll hit 84 on Saturday. 64 Saturday night's low. That's your forecast on News Talk 1250 KBRF.
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1: But also this with the nomination of Todd Blanche. Apparently, they were supposed to vote whether to confirm Todd Blanche from acting attorney general to attorney general tomorrow. However, that vote has been postponed. Why? Well, Senators John Cornyn of Texas and Tom Tillis of North Carolina are not returning to Congress, and they've accused Todd Blanche of refusing to put on paper the promise to kill aspects of that IRS settlement deal with President Trump. He refuses, apparently, according to them, to put into writing that President Trump and his family will be immune from any lawsuits going forward on their taxes. So I don't know if it's just the fund that would pay out a lot of January 6th defendants, but maybe the biggest sticking point is that they received no written assurances from Mr. Blanche that the audit would shield further tax liabilities from President Trump and or his family members. So apparently Todd Blanche, according to two Republican senators, John Cornyn of Texas and Tom Tillis of North Carolina, so they didn't have the votes, apparently, to get it out of committee, so they postponed the vote. That's interesting. Stay right there. Janet Fash is going to join us. She's written a book, Lifeguard, A Love Story. She's a longtime Rockaway Beach lifeguard in Brooklyn. An unbelievable story of intrigue, corruption, and everything else. A lifetime as a lifeguard. Stay right there. We'll get into that. America at Night, back in a moment.
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1: There's a new book getting a lot of attention from Simon & Schuster. The book is called Lifeguard, A Love Story, and Janet Fash is the author. Janet writes about her years as a lifeguard at Rockaway Beach on Long Island in New York City, as well as the ongoing corruption in the lifeguard union. And she writes it all down in a brand new book called Lifeguard, A Love Story. She tells tales. Janet Fash, welcome to America at Night.
2: Thank you for having me.
1: So, Janet, what made you want to write this book and want to write it all down and tell all the tales about the union corruption?
2: So I wasn't writing things down, but I do have a good memory. And, you know, most people that become lifeguards that go on to have other jobs, whether it be a radio announcer, a doctor, a lawyer, they say it was the best job they ever had. So all those great memories come flowing back. And for me, Cleo Chang, who wrote for Curb magazine, called me up 2 Augusts ago and said, started getting me to talk about the fun parts of my job. And that led to Emily Simonson, Simon & Schuster, calling her up and said, hey, see if she'll do a book. And it took us about a year and a half to get it down. And, you know, it's about the good, the bad, the ugly, because I also fought union corruption, and it was very stressful. You know, who would think that a seasonal job would have all that stress, not just in saving lives, but also saving you know, lifeguard jobs.
1: Yeah, and who would have thought that you were minding your own business and they came after you to write a book?
2: Yeah, I like that a lot.
1: Yeah, sure. Know? All right, the book is called Life Story, A Love Story. Janet Fash, our guest, the first female chief lifeguard of New York City, Rockaway Beach. Take us all the way back to the beginning. The first time you went to the beach, you didn't want to go. Your father forced you to go to the beach.
2: Right, exactly. He threatened me with, you know, moving out of my our apartment in Park Slope. But, you know, we went to the beach. We loved the ocean once we got there. Once I've had, you know, my feet on the sand, I love to swim in the ocean. And then, though, there was a hazing or horning of one of the girls that was on my swim team. And that delayed me becoming a lifeguard because they took off her bathing suit. And, you know, they went running in the water and they're swinging it in the air. And my mother saw that, and she said, Jesus, Mary, and Joseph, you'll never be a lifeguard.
1: So did you want to do it immediately, or did you sort of fall into it?
2: I kind of fell into it with Barbara. You know, she was a good role model for me, and she talked me into it. But I did get to, you know, it was intimidating, and it is. It's a job where it has a lot of responsibility. You're watching hundreds of people sometimes in front of you, and you have to scan left, middle, and right, and keep on looking at the water, and things can happen, you know, rather quickly.
1: So people have a image of a lifeguard like Baywatch in California with the pretty girls and the cute boys and the half shirts. And but Rockaway Beach, which is where you were a lifeguard, I've been there. I've been on Long Island. I know Rockaway Beach. But try and explain, that's not the scene at Rockaway Beach back in the 80s.
2: No. Yeah, there was gangs on the boardwalk. There was a lot of kids on the beach getting lost, their parents under the boardwalk making more babies, and a lot of drinking and drugging, you know, and just recklessness. You know, music really loud, and if someone stepped on somebody else's blanket, it'd be a fight breaking out. Gangs fighting each other. Yeah, it was a little reckless.
1: So how much, and then, of course, you had to worry about people drowning in the water.
2: Exactly. We had to watch out behind us, and we had to watch the water. And, you know, a lot of times I did what was called diamond coverage. I would have someone out on the rescue board in the water. I'd have a lifeguard in the water on the left side, the right side, and someone in the chair, so that we covered all our bases, because a lot of people were drinking and drugging.
1: Yeah. And then, I mean, you weren't police officers.
2: No.
1: So you just sort of had to mind them while they were doing something illegal?
2: Yeah. And you know what? Sometimes we did call the police, and they actually cleaned up the boardwalk, and it became a nice promenade again. They did remove the gangs eventually. And the police that did that were from a busy precinct, and it was their summer detail. So it was like, for them, it was a walk in the park, because they were used to, you know, making a lot of arrests in the neighborhood where they came from. and then coming to Summer Detail, it was fun for them.
1: Yeah.
2: And you know, they cleaned up the boardwalk. But on the beach one time, there was a guy with a knife. And I did tell a police officer, and he says, well, it's in the sheath. I go, what? And he had it strapped to his leg, and it was in a sheath. I was like, we're on a beach. We're all in bathing suits.
1: He didn't pull it out. He didn't shoot the gun. What do you complain about? Call me when he shoots the gun. Yeah, absolutely.
2: Exactly.
1: Yeah. It's an unforgettable memoir from New York City's first female lifeguard chief. This coming of age story plunges into the rough and tumble, sun soaked world of the Rockaway beaches in the '70s and the '80s. Tell me about being the first female lifeguard, because again, groundbreaking, ground changing in that time. How hard was it, and how much grief did they give you?
2: Well, as a young lifeguard, I had a lot of, you know, guys that, you know, were getting used to women lifeguards. And then when I became New York City's first female chief, it was a lot of poking in the chest I had to do sometimes to guys that were way taller than me. And, you know, I had played rugby. I grew up in Brooklyn, and, you know, I didn't take any nonsense from anyone. So it was stressful, but I did get them to be respectful, and I respected them, and we worked as a great team. But there was times when I had to, you know, stand my ground.
1: Janet, why'd you do it all those years?
2: Because I knew, you know, well, there was union corruption, and my bosses were involved in the union, and they also happened to be our bosses. So, like, way back when I started, the city of New York, in their wisdom, they created the super chiefs, and they also were the union offices. They never relinquished their control, and they didn't invite people to meetings. They suspended union meetings. And so when I did a water safety in my teacher job in the winter, and we showed it to, you know, 112 schools, 38,000 kids saw it. And then the next year I did a lifeguard development program. I got caught in the crosshairs of the union, and they took away like half my manpower on that busy section of beach. And when that happened to me, it had already been done to a lieutenant lifeguard who went to Florida. He got fired from the city of New York, got back pay, sued. And if he was our leader, I would have never had to write this book, because we would have had a stand-up operation like in California, Long Island beaches, you know, east of us, and Jersey. But as it was, we had a union-run operation that had the top jobs, and we were forever at a disadvantage because of that.
1: And so as a part-time lifeguard in New York City, that was a union job?
2: Yeah, none of us knew it, though. We never were invited to meetings, but they took the union dues out of our paychecks. And then, you know, what would happen is, you know, like during COVID, ironically, we were a group of lifeguards. We did a union trial against the president because it was, you know, he never had a meeting. You know, he was taking union dues, and 40 lifeguards stood up and with me. And he was removed from AFSCME, which is the national union, and suspended for 4 years. But poof, the next year on the swim test, 40 lifeguards were failed. And during COVID, we had to call up for our exam. Normally you'd go 3:30 or 6:30 and you'd take a test for your swim test. Well, I had to call 12 times to get a swim test that year. So, you know, the coinciding of the union fight that we did to try and get participation in our union, it failed ultimately because Peter Stein, who was the supervisor's chief and union boss, he put a constitution in that none of us saw for February elections when only 30 people were working. So 1,400 workers in the summer really had no union representation, and they had no ability to put in the things that that would be beneficial for workers, like such as weekend lifeguard. So like I started as a weekend lifeguard in 1979. Those positions now are non-existent. And if you date in the contract he put in, if you work weekends only, you can only do it for 1 year and revert to first year pay. Now, I don't know any lifeguard that's on top pay that wants to revert back to first year pay. And so we're at a disadvantage of keeping workers lifeguards in New York City. And, you know, meanwhile, there's 8.6 million people that live here.
1: Yeah. You know, when you talk about union corruption, people think about the 70s, maybe the 80s, definitely the 60s. But you're talking about the 2020s.
2: Yes. And some of those union offices were around in D.C. 37 in the 1990s. In fact, my union for the lifeguarding, unbeknownst to us, may have stuffed the ballots in 1996. And some of the D.C. 37 locals, they went to jail. They went to jail for, stealing money and awful stuff in the ballots. But ours was such a small local that they called it peculiar, but they didn't really, go after the union leader, Peter Stein, which they probably should have.
1: Janet Fash with us. The book is called Lifeguard, A Love Story. Turns out it's a mob story, really, when you look at it. What's been the reaction since the book's come out? Because you name names. You're talking about this stuff. What kind of reaction have you gotten?
2: Well, a lot of lifeguards, former lifeguards, are thanking me. And I am also getting letters from men and that lifeguarded in the 1950s. So I'm getting all that history of lifeguarding, and what a wonderful job it is. Despite this, once you hit the sand and you're jumping in the ocean, making rescues, you don't even realize about the union corruption. The problem is, though, is when we don't have enough lifeguards and they're putting the chairs close together now because of the state progressive law, 50 yards or a fraction thereof. And some of these chairs are on rock jetties, and so it's mismanaged because of this union labor problem. But in 2023, there was a deputy commissioner, Iris Rodriguez Rosa, who took them on. She was a longtime parks official, and when she got in the job, she was the only deputy commissioner that actually took notice and tried to make a difference. The others would just say, it's kind of like a mosquito on the back. It'll disappear in September, you know?
1: And so I guess the question is, where would you go if you saw union corruption? Could you go to the mayor's office? Could you go to the governor's office? Could you go to your congressman? Could you go to your senator and sort of ring the bell that way?
2: I wrote to every official, and I was banging my head against the wall. I mean, you know, I went to all of them, and to no avail. And really, it took us doing the union trial, but we still failed there. Because the Constitution, even though they were having supposed, you know, sham elections in June, when we got the Constitution, it said February election. Well, in February, our seasonal lifeguards were not working. So there, the lifeguards were at a disadvantage now to gain some control over this union and the contract. Because the contract is there really because Peter Stein put everything in there as a leader for his advantage. And it was really based on salary only. And yes, we need our salary and our steps for like longevity, but it wasn't there for our frequent breaks off the chair, rotational shifts, and having enough lifeguards in each lifeguard station. You know, they detail lifeguards to there's 9 shacks, and we don't know where all the chiefs have gone and the lieutenants. There used to be a chief and 2 lieutenants in each shack. That doesn't exist anymore. And they have them running around all over the beach.
1: Is this Peter Stein still around? Is he still in charge?
2: He's not in charge. So 2025, he resigned before the union trial. And he wrote to ask me and said, I see no reason for the charges to go forth because I've resigned. But AFSCME did have the trial and he was found guilty, but he got a slap on the wrist. It really wasn't just, it was really symbolic. But yeah, he finally resigned. I think he was 81 years old. Mm. And, there was editorials in the newspapers saying that Peter Stein should take the swim test. And if he can't pass it, then he's no longer the president of the union. I liked that one, because it was true. But all his honchos were giving the lifeguard test and they still are there, you know, and he was putting people in positions on the ocean that were unqualified. And that's where, for me, that was a problem.
1: Hold that thought, Janet. Janet Fash is our guest, the first female chief lifeguard of New York City. She spent 30-plus years as a lifeguard on Rockaway Beach, and her book details it all, The Good, the Bad, and the Ugly. Lifeguard, A Love Story, Simon & Schuster, the publisher, back in just...
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5: With SRN News, I'm Jason Walker. Ukraine just keeps fighting back. Sources now say soldiers have hit two of Russia's major oil refineries in their latest long-range strikes. The attacks are part of Kyiv's ongoing pressure on Moscow and have targeted Russian oil facilities now for the last 4.5 months, and that has been causing a tremendous fuel crisis that embarrasses the Kremlin. Wildfire is still causing a lot of problems in several countries in Europe. Three firefighters have been killed now in France, and forecasters say the rest of the week in France will be dry, windy, and very hot. Soldiers and emergency crews combing through badly damaged areas looking for possible survivors in the Japanese earthquake. At least 23 are dead. SRN News.
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1: Who knew there was such intrigue and union corruption in the lifeguards in New York City? There's a new book out called Lifeguard, A Love Story. Janet Fash, the first female chief lifeguard of New York City. Janet, you're talking about them cutting back on lifeguards and cutting back on safety. Do you think that these union shenanigans made the public less safe on the beaches of New York because of these things?
2: Absolutely. They were giving out jobs like it was candy, and it was to people that were unqualified. And they continue to do that, and the lifeguards and the public are at a great disadvantage. And this dates back to the 1990s that it was exposed by the government. Mark Green was the public advocate, and he did a scathing report. And there were chiefs interviewed at the time. I was interviewed. They met me in Park Slope, where I lived. And they already had so much information regarding them putting in people in positions where they were unqualified. So, for example, I mentioned 1979 when I started. They created these super chiefs. They were called borough coordinators and citywide lifeguard coordinator. Peter Stein gave Andrew Lettieri, who was in charge of DC 37 Blue Collar Division, a job for which he was unqualified borough coordinator. And the Department of Investigation did an investigation, and he claimed, "I didn't know you had to swim to be a borough coordinator." So it was this type of, and you know what resulted is drownings did occur. And the beach was mismanaged. And, you know, like I said, even to today, there are chairs on rock jetties where you don't want people to swim. And then the next bay over, there is no chair. So, you know, they're squishing chairs in between, like, 1,000 feet. And, you know, the state has a progressive law of every 50 yards or a fraction thereof. But if you go to Jones Beach and Long Beach and other places in New York, they'll put a red flag around that area where you don't want people to swim and green flag where you want people to swim. And this way the lifeguards could be spread out more equitably.
1: Yeah. So are you saying people died because of this mismanagement by the unions? Because there weren't enough lifeguards to be there when they were drowning?
2: Yes. And also, you know, even the union leader, Peter Stein, said at a union meeting, when we were talking about first responder status, which, by the way, New Jersey lifeguards have that. Lifeguards respond.

0: powered binoculars. And when I was in an area where there was 10 beaches empty on either side of me, I used my binoculars as a chief and would walk over and tell families to come in front of the lifeguard. Mm. So that, to me, is no loss of life is as a lifeguard is what we want.
1: Yeah. How many people, on average, I know it fluctuated, but on average, how many people died in the Rockaway beaches on any given year?
0: It does fluctuate, but it could be 6 to 8 people per year. And then typically it does occur when we get off at 6 o'clock and then on the closed beaches. But, you know, people could have medical emergencies in the water and there could be drownings like that. But way back when, before this union started, there were multiple shifts. Lifeguards worked until after 7 and sometimes 8. So they don't do that now. The ocean is there's no door to close it. But 6 o'clock, the lifeguards get off duty. And the last week, the heat wave, the lifeguards in the pools stayed till 8 o'clock, 8:30. Lifeguards on the beach left at 6 o'clock, and that creates drowning opportunities.
1: Yeah,
0: you know, and this is something that, again, if you had a union, if lifeguards had the union, they would have a say on how to operate the beach.
1: It's shocking that this isn't a bigger story. I mean, obviously nationally, I don't know how big of a story, but I'm surprised it's just not that big of a story in, say, New York City. I mean, you mentioned some of the newspapers reported on it, but I would think it would be a much bigger story.
0: I would think so, too. However, when you look at other municipalities and how they run things, New York City has a lot of other problems as well that take precedent over it. You know, there's a homeless situation, a lack of, you know, affordable housing. You know, there's a lot of other things that, you know, are on the front page of the news.
1: Yeah, yeah. And, you know, and the lifeguard corruption in the union gets, even if it gets any ink, it gets a little paragraph on page 45 or something.
0: Yeah.
1: Interesting. The book is called Lifeguard, A Love Story. Janet Fash, our guest. Janet, real quick, the beach, the water at Rockaway Beach, is it more dangerous than, say, Jones Beach and other more traditional beaches?
0: No, I would say it's the same as Jones Beach and Long Beach with the Atlantic Ocean. It is more dangerous than Coney Island and Manhattan Beach and Orchard Beach. Those are flatter. But every beach obviously needs lifeguards on it because you can drown in any water if you're not a swimmer. And that's why I always say swim on a lifeguard-protected beach because, you know, the swimming lessons is now becoming available in New York City. In fact, the Parks Department does have a program where second graders are given swim lessons, not in every school, not in every area, but there's a good push for swimming because they recognize that the drowning is a problem.
1: Yeah, yeah. You loved it so much. This was your summertime job. You were a teacher during the regular years, but in the summer job, you kept coming back to the lifeguard. What kept drawing you back? Was it this union corruption you wanted to stop, or was it just your love of the job?
0: You know what? It was both. I mean, once I hit the sand and I was away from that lifeguard school and all of them and doing my job, I loved my job. And, you know, I had a letter from a parent who described me doing first aid to her son's foot when he stepped on glass. And she said, I met you and you left an indelible mark on her. And it was because I had the passion for the job. So that has kept me coming back. But the corruption, there was a chief that was retired. He's passed on, Ernie Horowitz. And he stood up at a community meeting and he said, the only one that could change this is Chief Fash because she's still on the job. And I did take that seriously. Mm. I felt like I had to keep on going.
1: Are you still a lifeguard now?
0: No, I'm not. Yeah.
1: And you're saying the corruption in the union still continues?
0: Yes, their honchos are still there. They still don't have open union meetings. You know, the lifeguards don't get invited to union meetings, even though they are the ones that pay the most dues. There's 1,200 lifeguards. And the meetings are non-existent and frustrating. And they try to make some changes. Some of the life

0: guards that were on the Justice League committee. And what they got was, no, you know, like they stood up at a meeting and they wanted to change the Constitution so elections would be in the summer when the majority of them are working. But they did not have success.
1: Yeah, interesting. Janet, you love this job so much. Is it true you saved someone's life while you were pregnant?
0: Yes.
1: Tell me that story.
0: Well, I as a chief, we're walking the line. And, you know, the lifeguards are busy rescuing people. And when I was walking the line checking on my lifeguards, I saw what I would call a bathtub case. Now, a bathtub case, you go in for because it wasn't out far. And I just ran in and got the bathtub case.
1: So it wasn't that far in?
0: No, it wasn't that far in. But I swam every day, you know, when I was pregnant in the ocean. Until the lifeguards didn't want to swim with me anymore. They thought they might give birth.
1: how far along were you in your pregnancy when you had this bathtub save?
0: Well, I guess it was I was probably 6 or 7 months by then. Yeah, I had a basketball in my stomach.
1: Today, I don't know if you know this, but it's hard to find lifeguards. I don't know about New York, but in community pools all across the country, young kids today don't want to be lifeguards, and there are communities that are shutting down pools and shutting down hours because the kids today just don't want to be lifeguards.
0: And it is a national problem. And I mean, you know, one of the problems might be because, like, I have, you know, both my kids learned how to swim, and my son was a lifeguard in our neighborhood in Lynbrook. I wouldn't let him be a city lifeguard, but they also had all these other sports. So there was lacrosse, there was, you know, basketball, there was soccer, you know, and hockey. And so I think, you know, there's so many opportunities for other sports that I really do think that swimming has to be taught in every school and in every state, in every neighborhood, because I think that's a lifelong skill. And maybe they might get the love of swimming like I have and become a lifeguard.
1: Too, yeah.
0: You know, and that's, you know.
1: So you're saying that they just don't understand the skill of swimming? I mean, I would think sitting on a chair looking at pretty girls walk by all day long and pretty boys walking all day long is probably a pretty good summer gig.
0: I think so. Oh, and once they do it, they love it.
1: Right. Yeah.
0: And no matter what you do for a living as you age, I think Ronald Reagan was a lifeguard, and I think he spoke about how the memories of it. I think that no matter, you know, what you do in your life after a lifeguard, I was a lifer, but if you go on to do something else, you always have the memories of the lifeguarding because there's camaraderie and friendship that lasts forever.
1: Yeah, yeah. Any experiences with sharks or whales or anything like that in the ocean?
0: Well, what the sharks were not their prey, so sometimes I have seen sharks in the ocean. And one time I was in a wetsuit, and my lifeguard circled around me and brought me in because, you know, I had the dark wetsuit on. But, I mean, there's a lot of drones now in New York to spot them because a couple of years ago there was a woman that was bitten by a bull shark. And so now in New York we're heavily droned up, and every day sometimes the beach gets closed, which, you know, the sharks, that's where their home is. So, they're in there.
1: Are there more sharks in the Union or more sharks in the water?
0: That's what I want to. I think there's more sharks in the Union.
1: Well, talk about Rockaway Beach for a minute, because when you started in the 80s, in the 70s, very different than what Rockaway Beach is in the 21st century.
0: Oh, it's amazing. First of all, we have food concessions now that have, you know, lobster rolls, Peruvian food. I get chicken teriyaki. There's Arepas at Caracas on 106th Street. Ripper's has burgers and margaritas. It's just, it's really become a popular place for all of New York City. And I found that out when I found someone brought a wallet to me, and it was a Top Chef in Manhattan's wallet. And he was like, I didn't, and he got it all intact. The money was there, the credit cards. And That's how I knew that the whole population was changing, where everyone was coming to Rockaway Beach. You know, we have, you know, the people coming from the projects, and we have the people coming from the beautiful high rises.
1: So you're telling me that a executive chef lost his wallet on Rockaway Beach. Somebody found it, returned it, left everything in there, and gave it back.
0: Exactly.
1: What is going on in New York? What kind of Rockaway Beach are we talking about here?
0: So there's some goodness happening in New York.
1: Janet Fash has been our guest. The book is called Lifeguard, A Love Story, the first female chief lifeguard of New York City. Janet, if I can be so bold, how much does a lifeguard make in New York City?
0: Well, the first year lifeguard salary now is up, I believe, to $22, and the top salaries could range from $60 an hour up. So it's a good summer job.
1: And how many hours a week would you work?
0: Well, by the contract, you can work 40, but most of them work 6 days a week. And some are working 7 because there is a shortage.
1: So some people could. That's a nice chunk of change. $60 an hour, 40 hours a week as a lifeguard.
0: Yeah.
1: That's and there's 1,200 of them, and they need more.
0: Right. Well, the 60 is for the top salaried ones.
1: Sure.
0: The typical lifeguard is making maybe 25 to 35.
1: Still a pretty good.
0: Yeah.
1: Pretty good chunk of change for being.
0: It's excellent. Yeah. I paid for my college when I was a young lifeguard.
1: Yeah. Janet Fash has been our guest. The book is called Lifeguard: A Love Story. Simon and Schuster thought the story was so interesting, they came to her and said, "Would you write it?" And of course, with all the union intrigue and stuff, Janet, you tell your tale, you tell it right, you tell it straight, you tell your version of it. You should be awful proud to tell it and tell it the way you saw it. Lifeguard, A Love Story. Good luck down the road, Janet. Thanks for checking in, as always.
0: Thank you. I appreciate it.
1: You got it. America at Night, back in a moment.
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8: Here's your forecast on News Talk 1250 KBRF. Still seeing some area patchy smoke tonight. 72 for our low. It's going to warm up to 86 today. Some rain coming in the afternoon. 86 for our high. We'll see more rain into Thursday night. 63 for our low. 82 for Friday's high. Slight chance to see some more precipitation. 61 for Friday night's low. We'll hit 84 on Saturday. 64 Saturday night's low. That's your forecast on News Talk 1250 KBRF.
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1: All right, that's going to do it for us. 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My cousin called me today from California. My aunt listens to the show, and my cousin called me. She had a question, and we were chatting, and I said, you know, your mom's my biggest fan. And she was like, I was listening to you the other day. She says, my mom says, you have such interesting guests. But then I was talking to her today about your show, and I was like, Mom, I don't have time to listen to a show. I was like, oh, thanks for listening. No, it was really actually very sweet. You know, there's nothing better. There is really nothing better than old friends. I was after one of the shows earlier this week. I went up to bed, and as I was falling asleep, I texted one of my oldest and dearest friends, and we had a whole text conversation. And if anybody else was in this text conversation, they would have thought we were crazy. But it was just, you know, I said something that harkened back to, you know, 1985, and he said something that harkened back to 1992, and we had this sort of code conversation. I was falling asleep after the text conversation. I thought, there's just nothing better. There's nothing better than an old shoe. Nothing better than an old friend who's been through the wars with you and knows your story, and you can just laugh about it and have a good old time. That's actually talk radio at its best. When talk radio is at its best, that's what we do best. We're an old shoe. That's the whole idea. All right, stay right there. Open phones next hour, 1-844-2-McGraw, 1-844-262-4729. Our executive director.
2: 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Whether it's hail, storm damage, threatening clouds, whatever it might be. 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Summer severe weather coverage on News Talk 1250 KBRF.
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8: News this hour from Town Hall. I'm Jason Walker. Hearing on Capitol Hill as Dr. Anthony Fauci was the prime witness on events surrounding the COVID-19 pandemic. Senate Homeland Security and Government Affairs Committee Chairman Rand Paul says Fauci owes Americans an apology for helping produce the pandemic.
9: Instead of an apology, you have for years avoided responsibility. regarding the lockdowns. You argue that you did not personally issue every lockdown order, close every school, or impose every mandate. But officials across the country invoked your authority to justify these decisions. And you presented your recommendations not as judgments open to debate, but as dictates of science itself.
8: Fauci repeatedly invoked the Fifth Amendment and denounced Senator Paul.
10: The only conclusion I can reach is that the sole reason he is calling me before this committee is to get me to say something, anything, that could vindicate his repeated public pledges that I end up, in his words, quote, behind bars, unquote.
8: U.S. military launching strikes on Iranian targets in response to Tehran's attack on American forces about 24 hours earlier. Earlier in the day, Wednesday, President Trump left no doubt about it.
11: We're going to be hitting them very hard because it's our turn to hit them. They know it's coming. They're asking us not to do it, but they tried shooting it last night. So we had five rockets shot going 8,500 miles an hour, and all five rockets were knocked down to the ground. But they nevertheless took a shot, so it's our turn.
8: Ukraine says its forces hitting two of Russia's major oil refineries in the latest long-range strikes. Those attacks part of Kyiv's ongoing pressure on Moscow and targeting their oil facilities. More on these stories, townhall.com.
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8: A legal setback for Wisconsin public workers and teachers unions as they seek to regain the collective bargaining rights they lost some 15 years ago. State appeals court has overturned a ruling that had restored the rights that unions lost under a 2011 state law. The enactment of that law sparked weeks of protest, making Wisconsin the center of the national battle over union rights. The law basically ended most public employees' ability to bargain for wage increases, as well as other issues. Shaw University in Raleigh, North Carolina, wants to provide literacy of a new kind, AI literacy. Beginning next year, Shaw's Divinity School plans to offer a new degree track, a Doctor of Education in Artificial Intelligence and Moral Agency. That gets underway next January. Breaking news and analysis, townhall.com. Italy says it's renewing some interest in nukes.
13: Nearly 40 years after Italy abandoned nuclear power following the Chernobyl disaster, Premier Giorgia Meloni's government is laying the groundwork for a return to atomic energy. Officials argue rising electricity demand and energy security concerns require a broader mix of low-carbon power sources, including next-generation reactors. Public opinion appears to be shifting, especially among younger Italians who view nuclear energy as a tool for meeting climate and energy goals, rather than through the lens of past accidents. Keith Peters reporting.
8: Federal Communication Commission banning imports of new foreign-made humanoid robots and power inverters, citing national security risk. The move, of course, does target China, which dominates the global market when it comes to humanoid robots. More on these stories, townhall.com.
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17: Here's your forecast on News Talk 1250 KBRF. Still seeing some area patchy smoke tonight. 72 for our low. Going to warm up to 86 today. Some rain coming in the afternoon. 86 for our high. We'll see more rain into Thursday night. 63 for our low. 82 for Friday's high. Slight chance to see some more precipitation. 61 for Friday night's low. We'll hit 84 on Saturday. 64 Saturday night's low. That's your forecast on News Talk 1250 KBRF.
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1: All right. Open phones. It's Thursday night. Late night radio like it ought to be. You betcha. 1-844-2-McGraw. 1-844-262-4729. Those are the phone numbers. That's how you text in. That's how you call in. That's how the game is played. We were talking tonight at dinner about Labor Day weekend. And I've been wanting to do this for a while, and I really think we're going to do this. I think we're going to rent an RV and go get lost for a couple days. The little one loves to fish. She loves to fish. I have fished. I don't know a lot about fishing, but I've fished enough to know how to hook a worm. And, you know, watch the bobber go up and down. but she loves to fish. She loves to fish. And so we're going to rent an RV and then go find a nice little RV site, hour, 2 hours away. Cook out under the stars, do a little RV. And we thought that'd be a memory she'd have for a long time. So that's the plan. I'm excited. Should be a whole lot of fun. So if anybody has any RVing tips, more than happy to take your advice. 1-844-2-McGraw, 1-844-262-4729. Text messages are coming in. Glenn in New Mexico, not happy with our soccer segment earlier tonight. It's been a week since the World Cup ended, and now we're back at war with Iran. $4 a gallon of gas and $200 weekly grocery bills for a couple. Teams full of players with names that the average American cannot pronounce and have never heard of and won't hear again until 2030. Look. Sorry, Glenn. I'm only doing the best I can do. Sorry if you didn't like it. You know, there's a funny story. When I was doing morning radio, we would often get a phone call from people, and they would complained to management that they got to work at 7:45 and they would walk into their office, turn on the computer, and then listen to the morning show after they were at work. And they called up management and they were complaining, why was it that we had to continue doing traffic reports after 7:45? He got into the office. He didn't need the traffic reports anymore. So we tried to convince him or explain to him, okay, sir, we understand that you don't need the traffic reports anymore, but do you think maybe there might be other people who need the traffic report at, say, 7:50 or 7:59 or 8:10 or 8:30? Do you think those people should be entitled to the traffic report? And this guy just was adamant, but I don't need them anymore. I was like, sir, I don't know what to tell you. I don't know what to tell you. We're going to do traffic all morning long for the people who haven't gotten to work. I know, but I don't need the traffic anymore. Strange conversation. Then there was another conversation I had with a listener. It was shortly after Paul Harvey died. Right after Paul Harvey died, who clearly was the gold standard, right? But I mean, Paul Harvey, can we all agree? Paul Harvey was the best. Paul Harvey. Good day. I still, when I buy toothpaste. Shows you how good Paul Harvey is. When I buy toothpaste, I still look for Rembrandt toothpaste. Because, I'll tell you what year it was. It was 1993. I'm getting ready in the morning, and I'm listening to Paul Harvey on the radio. And Paul Harvey starts doing a Rembrandt toothbrush, a toothpaste commercial. And it was so good and so wonderful that I ran out that day and bought Rembrandt toothpaste. And I still, what is it, 30-some-odd years later, I still remember a commercial the guy did in 1993. But anyway, after he died, after Paul Harvey died, we were the station that carried Paul Harvey. And they did like a one-week retrospective of Paul Harvey. And then, of course, the Paul Harvey segment went away. He died. So we got a call from a number of listeners who were very upset with us. And, okay, what's your complaint? Why aren't you playing Paul Harvey anymore? Well, he died, sir. Yeah, I know he died, but why aren't you playing Paul Harvey? Sir, he died. There's nothing left to play. Why can't you play Paul Harvey? I was like, he died. The man died. I don't know what to tell you. He was very upset that we weren't playing Paul Harvey anymore. I don't know what to tell. We tried to tell him the man died. There is no more Paul Harvey. That's why we did the retrospective last week. And that's why we lamented the fact that he's no longer alive and sad that he died and an end of an era and one of a kind and cultural icon. Man was very upset that we weren't going to play Paul Harvey anymore. Strange world. All right. Apparently, Jerry is upset with me as well on the voicemails. Let's go to Jerry. Jerry, you're on America at Night. What's the matter? Jerry? That didn't sound like Jerry. Jerry's on the voicemails.
18: You're obviously just a Democrat plant. And I turned off my radio because you and your people and the people that pay you obviously bought that radio station. You're nothing but a Democrat transplant. And I turn off my radio. And I'll tell you what, old Joe Bohannon, he was a good guy. You're nothing but a Democrat spokesman and a puke. And I'm not threatening you at all. But you're not an American. I listened to your show enough. You are not an American at all. You're a Democrat. You're a Democrat stooge. You're a stooge for the Democrats. Enough said.
1: What did he call Jim Bohannon? What did he call Jim Bohannon? All right, I'm a stooge. So there you go. Jerry, sure, I'm disappointed you stopped listening to the show, even though you recited four different things I've said over the last 3 weeks. Jerry, get some sleep and drink some coffee. Let's try Steve in Pittsburgh, Pennsylvania. Steve, what do you got for us?
19: Wanted to point something out. You just had a caller talking about the Save America Act and about having to provide proof of quote-unquote citizenship. That is only required when you are registering to vote. So the thought process there is that would keep illegals or unqualified people from being able to register to vote because maybe they got a driver's license in a state, so they have a driver's license already, and then now they intend to take that driver's license and go register to vote. If you're already registered, what will happen is you will go to your polling site, you will show your ID, and they'll look at that and say, okay, this is you, it looks like you, and you'll be able to vote. So you will not actually have to show a birth certificate or something like that or a passport to vote. And then the third part of it is to go through the registrations and remove all these dead people and remove the people that have moved. They're no longer living in that district or they moved out of that state. So, you know, in my humble opinion, all those things are reasonable and they should be done.
1: Yeah, from everything I'm reading on the SAVE Act, you must show your your citizenship papers when you register, but you also have to show your citizenship at the polls. And I think there are only two or three or four states that have the citizenship moniker on your real ID. So everything I'm reading tells you, now the America, the SAVE Act is, that's last, it's, you know, obviously changed and it's not passed, but from everything I'm reading in the SAVE Act is you have to show proof of citizenship when you vote, not just when you register. And the real ID, you would have to bring something more to the table in all but four states. Now, here's the interesting thing about this, is when you do a Google search, you can Google and have any answer you want pop up, which is, we're not all dealing with the same facts. But so it's almost impossible to answer the question. But that's why we had the guest on the other night. I will try and find somebody else. But it doesn't matter who I find. Whatever credibility they have, people aren't going to believe them. Because if they say something that you don't believe or one doesn't believe. So it's very hard to have a conversation where half the country doesn't believe anything the other guy says. So it's very difficult. But from everything I'm reading, in terms of legitimate news organizations, you would have to show proof of citizenship when you vote. And that means the real ID the government handed us would not be sufficient enough, all in except four states or so. Anyway, it ain't going to pass anyway. Republicans don't have the votes, and John Thune's not going to bring it up, and they're not going to pass the filibuster. So I don't have a problem with showing an ID when you go vote. I have no problem with that. You know, I know some states, most states have it, most states don't. You know, and purging the voter rolls, I mean, states do that anyway. So I don't have much problem with that. Did you see where Ken Paxton got in trouble? Apparently, Ken Paxton, the Republican Senate candidate, is registered to vote in three different places. So he's under the gun for having a registration in three different places. So tried to answer that question, I guess, in some news conference, and it kind of went haywire. But anyway, we'll wait and see. All right, stay right there. America at Night, back in a moment.
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1: All right, let's go to the phones here. We got Catherine in Vancouver. 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
30: Hey, I got a tip for you for RVing.
1: Yes.
30: You know how you always see these movies and people are always broken down and there's always bad things happen. I don't want to see that happen to you. So you know what I would do? I would get a safety check. I would take it to a garage and pay them the money to do a safety check on it. Cause I'm not
1: renting from the guy down the street. I'm renting from a reputable RV place. So they're going to do the safety check for me.
30: Well, you never know.
1: You never know. You can never be too safe, that is for sure.
30: Yeah.
1: Yeah.
30: I wouldn't want to see anything bad happen to you guys.
1: No, I hear you. The suggestion that was made today that we would just RV in the driveway.
30: Oh, that would be fun. You'd see a lot of stars. Yep.
1: Yeah. Yeah. You just RV in the driveway, and then that way you just bring it home. You put it in the driveway. Sleep in the driveway.
30: Yeah. You might get a flat tire, though.
1: Catherine in Vancouver, thanks. Tony in Montreal. Tony, welcome to America at Night.
31: How you doing, man?
5: Good, I don't know why you got. Yeah, sorry. Good evening. And I was just listening to your comments. I was just the Ken Paxton thing. Like, you said that Ken Paxton is registered in three districts. I don't know why you're so concerned with that. I mean, it's just it's par for the course. You know, he's tripolar. So, you know, three different people vote in three different sections.
1: That's a good one.
5: Why are you Americans getting so uptight? Let the guy go. I mean, if he's bipolar, let him vote in two districts. You know, all the merrier.
1: If
5: we're gonna have fixed elections, you know, let the bipolars and the transgenders with 82 transgender personalities also vote. That's 82 districts, man. Remember, there's like every day there's an extra gender. So imagine if you had to figure this out. It could be 82 districts. Anyway, by the way, your voter ID thing in Canada, it's really simple. You show up with an election card. You get it mailed to your house. You show up to the polling station with an ID that says you have an electrical bill at that location with your name on it, McGraw-Mill Haven, at 235 Alice Carrière in Beaconsfield, Quebec, and bang, you can vote. And if you don't have a bill, then how about your driver's license that says the same thing? Or how about this, a passport, and you vote. And that's simple as that. And at the end of the night, McGraw, before the polls close down in Halifax, and when it gets to Central Canada, they're already forecasting a federal election victory for Party A or Party B. That's how quick it's done. The electronic system works very well. You can go to the polls a week, or I don't know, it might be a day, a week before, or 3 weeks before, if you're not able to go on that day. And as simple as that, I don't think we have these mail-in things like you guys have, but the elections run pretty good. I don't know, I'm pretty sure we have some problems too. There's been some ballot stuffing and ballot box things in the referendum here. That was really kind of dirty politics, but that's par for the course. Quebec's always had dirty politics. I just wanted to say one other thing. You know, like when you were talking about your country, you know, and I'm listening up in Canada, I think your country is a great country. I don't see all of the negativity. I don't understand all of the hatred towards Trump. I don't understand the hatred towards the country, because I thought the people of your country were the backbone of your country. And politicians, sometimes, like in Canada, I don't particularly like either the Liberals or the Conservatives. I do tend to love our country, and I think the people are great.
1: Well, Tony, we're in this country's in a bit of a funk. We have to hate the other guy, right? Like a sports team, right? They have a big rivalry. I love my guy. No matter what my guy does, I love him. No matter what your guy does, I hate him. So that's why you have the vitriol of Biden, or the vitriol from Trump, and everything else. And then you've sort of played that game. I don't play that game. I don't believe in playing that game. And so that's why I get criticized, because I don't play the game. But Tony, thanks for checking in. Stay right there. Lots more to get to. More text messages, more phone calls, a couple more voicemails as well. America at Night, back in a moment.
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1: All right, text messages. Karen in Myrtle Beach, South Carolina checks in on the text line, 1-844-262-4729. McGraw, greetings from Myrtle Beach, South Carolina. Have you ever been here? I've never been to Myrtle Beach. I've been to Charleston, South Carolina, just down the road a couple of times. Foley Beach, I believe. We've been there a couple of times. And, of course, while I was there, I had to take a tour of Fort Sumner, the historical Fort Sumner. So I've been to Charleston a couple of times. Haven't been to Myrtle Beach, but I've heard good things about it. Kathy in Pittsburgh checks in. Live close to Latrobe, Pennsylvania, and Mr. Rogers is loved in this area. St. Vincent's College in Latrobe is home to the Fred Rogers Institute and Archive. It's a great place to visit, all free, and an interesting place. There you go. New Mexico checks in. Are you a stooge for the Democratic Party, or are you a red-blooded American? Wow. let's see here. Let's go to the phones here. We've got Donald, east of the Rockies. You're on the air, Donald.
2: From the heart of America, actually, in fact, which is
1: okay.
2: East of the Rockies for everybody.
1: No. All right.
2: Hey, first of all, I thank you, McGraw, for agreeing with the President of the United States, finally, on the voter ID. It should be really simple. One vote, you know, one person, one vote. Would you agree to that?
1: I would think everyone agrees with that, even those liberals out there.
2: Would you agree that only citizens of the United States should vote?
1: As the law of the land states, only citizens should be allowed to vote.
2: Would you agree with that?
1: Yes, that's the law of the land, yes.
2: Okay, fair enough. Would you also agree that over the last however many years from Biden, Bush, and Obama, that hundreds of thousands of illegal people are here in the United States? Unregistered people, illegal. Would you agree to that?
1: Undocumented people? Yes, there are thousands, and I'd say millions.
2: Parse the words, they're illegal,
1: I think there's I think there's millions of them that are here.
2: Well, you might very well be right, in fact. So that's why I thank the President for taking this very seriously, that we need to identify these people. Only citizens should be able to vote. You just agreed with that.
1: So yes, everyone agrees with that.
2: Well, clearly don't.
1: Name me one person out there who has gone on the record and said that they're in favor of non-citizens voting.
2: Pretty much every Democrat politician.
1: No. I need names.
2: Pelosi.
1: I need names.
2: Let's go with that.
1: Nancy Pelosi has said that she's in favor of non-citizens voting. Where did she say this?
2: Well, she said on October 31st, 2002, at a political convention in San Diego, which I was at, actually. Which I'm pulling your leg on that. I have no clue when that was, but you know the deal.
1: I don't know the deal. I don't know the deal. I have never heard Nancy Pelosi say. It hasn't been reported anywhere, verified somewhere. I have not heard anybody say that they want non-citizens to vote. It's just nobody says that. Nobody wants that.

0: I live in a factual world.
1: I've got a hard break coming up, but I do want to comment on the gentleman calling constantly from our 51st state and commenting on our president, how we should do our things. What was that guy's name?
0: Tony from Montreal?
1: Yeah, that's it. That's it. Mm-hmm. How does he feel about becoming our 51st state? And you know, you kind of chuckle at this, and also Greenland, all this stuff is on the table at this moment. And again, we want to thank the President of the United States, Donald Trump, for every single thing he's doing. And you started off the top of the night. He's got a lot on his table right now, big world matters, but he considers all these little things, from the little voting things all the way up to protecting everybody in the world. So thank you so very much for taking my call on America at Night. Good night, everybody.
0: Okay, Donald, east of the Rockies, there you go. Let's try Karen in Swan Valley, Utah. Karen, take it away.
2: The nature of the speech that the president gave the other night on Thursday, you're missing the point in terms of trying to calculate how many illegals vote. It's about the ways in which China, through Venezuela and everybody, has defrauded all of the systems, the voting machine systems, and it's the there are things that I can recommend that you hear. They're very well documented, but I'll do that another time.
0: Yeah, well, China, he brought up China as being this big, bad, terrible influence when it comes to voting. If they're so awful and so terrible, why is he meeting with President Xi again, and why doesn't he bring it up, and why is he buddy-buddy with this guy when they're infiltrating our election system? Don't you think he should bring it up with him? He's meeting with if China is as terrible as he says it is, and I have no reason to not take him at his word, then why doesn't he bring it up to China? I don't know. Just a stupid radio guy asking a stupid question. You're meeting with President Xi again. You say you're friends. And yet you tell us that they've had the biggest hacking system infiltrated our voting machines and everything else. I don't know what to tell you. But if I were president of the United States and I said that this country was infiltrating and hacking our systems, I wouldn't necessarily invite him over for dinner. I would have a much more stern reaction to that man. But that's just me. Doug in Sheboygan, Wisconsin. Doug, welcome to America at Night.
3: Now that NFL training camps are starting out next week, I was thinking about a rule change that should be made next year, and that would be get rid of the punt. Do we really need the punt any longer? I don't think so. You got field kickers kicking field goals regularly from about 60 or more yards. You have coaches going for it on fourth down very, very often. I just don't think you need a punt anymore. What's it really achieving? And also make the game a lot more exciting. Just, you know, four downs, that's it. You can't punt. It's four downs, wherever you are on the field. You have to give the ball over.
0: That'd be interesting if they did away with the punt. One of the rule changes that I heard a couple years ago, I think they should implement. And I think they were studying it, but I don't know where they are. So instead of having an onside kick, which the percentage of onside kicks is like infinitesimal, right? So instead of at the end of the game, you score, you're down by three, there's 6 seconds left, there's 10 seconds left, there's 20 seconds left, you have to onside kick to try and get the ball back, right? So instead of the onside kick, which almost never happens, I heard a rule change where you would make it fourth down and 10. So you put the ball, what are they kicking from, the 35 or the 40 now or whatever, right? So you put the ball down on the 40, on the 40-yard line, and you could kick it, you could onside kick it, or you have the ball and it's fourth down and 10. So it gives you one play to go 10 yards to get a first down to keep the game going. If you don't, then the game's over, the other team gets the ball, and they can run out the clock. Now, that would be entertaining, right? I'm not so sure I'd want that, but that would be an entertaining rule change. because the onside kick

0: is kind of meaningless, right? I mean, every once in a blue moon it happens, but it doesn't happen very often. But having it 4th and 10 on the 40-yard line in the waning moments of the game, you have one chance. You get the first down, you keep going. You don't get the first down, the game's over. I don't know. That's a pretty cool rule change. William in Texas. William, welcome to America at Night.
1: I have to bring up a question that has been plaguing mankind for decades. Is a hot dog a sandwich? Well, the National Hot Dog and Sausage Council declared hot dogs are not sandwiches. They have their own unique category. However, it could be a type of sandwich. It has bread and filling. Some even say it's a taco. What? My head's going to explode. Even the great Ruth Bader Ginsburg said, I understand minds more scholarly than mine have said a hot dog is a sandwich. Some say, who cares? Well, just ask anyone who likes hot dogs and sandwiches, and they're going to give you an opinion. I don't know. I'm not going to say. All I know is I love a great dog.
0: I love a great, you know, funny you mention that. I love a good dog. Is a hot dog a sandwich? All right, let's break this down for a second. The Earl of Sandwich was the man who invented a sandwich, right? He had the piece of meat. He put two pieces of bread on each side of the meat. The Earl of Sandwich then dubbed the sandwich, and here we are today. If you put a hot dog on a piece of bread as opposed to a bun, wouldn't that be a hot dog sandwich? If I had two pieces of rye bread and I put a hot dog in the middle of those two pieces of rye bread, that's a rye sandwich. Well, I'm eating a rye sandwich. Well, what are you eating? I'm eating a rye hot dog sandwich. Right? Or I'm eating a hot dog on rye. I'm eating a turkey on rye. I'm eating a hot dog on rye. I like to take the rye bread, which some people discriminate against rye bread, which is a whole other issue. I don't know why people don't like rye bread, but rye bread's the best. I take the rye bread and I sort of roll it up in the hot dog, sort of like a roll up kind of, and then I eat the hot dog. I can go either way. I can go mustard. I can go ketchup. I really have no preference. I know there are some people who will call me a communist for picking one or the other, but quite frankly, I could do ketchup. I could do mustard. But you know what I really love? Relish. I love relish on a good hot dog. Relish and brats. Brats are another thing. I love me a good brats. And living in St. Louis, I've learned what a salsiccia is. A salsiccia is a brat, just a sort of an Italian brat, a salsiccia. Give me a good salsiccia. Boiled in beer, preferably Guinness. Boil up the Guinness. Put it on the grill, boil it up in some Guinness, put some sauerkraut in there, then take it out of the Guinness and then grill it on the grill, get some char marks on the grill, put some cuts in it, get some char marks on it, and then put that bad boy on a hot dog bun and a brat, and then put some of that sauerkraut that was in the boil pan, put that on the brat, and you, my friends, have got a good afternoon. The hot dog is a sandwich. I would argue it is. I would argue the hot dog is a sandwich. If I was on Jeopardy and I had to answer this question, I would say the hot dog is a sandwich. Because if it's not a sandwich, it's not a taco. But you could have a hot dog taco. If you had a soft shell and you chopped up the hot dog, that's a hot dog taco. But a sandwich is it's a bun. I mean, you don't call a hamburger a sandwich. But if you put a hamburger on two pieces of rye bread, wouldn't that be a hamburger on rye? Inquiring minds. I don't know if we can answer this. America at Night, as we ponder this, back in a moment.
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8: Here's your forecast on News Talk 1250 KBRF. Still seeing some area patchy smoke tonight. 72 for our low. It's going to warm up to 86 today. Some rain coming in the afternoon. 86 for our high. We'll see more rain into Thursday night. 63 for our low. 82 for Friday's high. Slight chance to see some more precipitation. 61 for Friday night's low. We'll hit 84 on Saturday. 64 Saturday night's low. That's your forecast on News Talk 1250 KBRF.
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0: All right, this question about whether the hot dog is a sandwich or not has us all perplexed here at America at Night. Let's follow through this. We had a caller from Texas ask us if a hot dog is a sandwich. And so I'm not the arbiter of all this, but if you were to ask me, here's my answer after much deliberation and conversation and consulting with our crack staff here at America at Night. If you put a hot dog on a bun and somebody says, what are you eating? You'll say, I'm having a hot dog. I'm having a hot dog on a bun or something. If you eat a hot dog plain without a bun, what do you say? You're saying, I'm having a hot dog. That's not a sandwich. A hot dog on a hot dog bun is not a sandwich. A hot dog plain, what are you eating? I'm eating a hot dog. What do you have it on? Nothing, plain. That's a hot dog. Once you put the hot dog on two pieces of bread, then you're having a hot dog sandwich. And here's my logic. If you're eating some turkey and without any bread, what do you say you're eating? Oh, I'm having a couple pieces of turkey. Oh, okay, great. All of a sudden you take that turkey and you slap it with two pieces of bread. All of a sudden, what are you having? I'm having a turkey sandwich, right? Now, the big question is, what happens if you take that same turkey and instead of putting it on two pieces of bread, you put it in a hot dog bun and you're eating a hot dog bun filled with turkey? What do you say you're eating? You're eating a turkey sandwich? You're eating a turkey sandwich. So it's like, right? I guess you wouldn't say I'm eating turkey on a hot dog bun. You would say I'm having a turkey sandwich. And then someone would say, on what? And you're like, on a hot dog bun. I'm having a turkey sandwich on a hot dog bun. I'm having a turkey sandwich on rye. I'm having a turkey sandwich on a hot dog bun. So I think for a hot dog, it depends on the bread. If it's in a hot dog bun, it's a hot dog. It's just a hot dog. But once you slap it with two pieces of bread, that's when it becomes a hot dog sandwich. Or one piece of bread. That would be an open sandwich then. Michael, you'll get the last word on all of this. Welcome to America at Night.
15: Hey, McGraw. I had a few thoughts on the guests from earlier. I enjoy your show, by the way.
0: Thank you.
15: About the soccer. I'm a huge soccer fan in the United States. But one of the reasons I think, personally, the sport does not grow in the United States and we won't ever win the World Cup is because of a lot of people in the United States, when they first think of watching a soccer game, they turn to like the Premier League or Real Madrid or something instead of watching soccer teams here in the United States, like MLS teams and stuff.
0: Right.
15: And it's like you don't have to go far to watch what's in the United States. Just support what you got here as well, you know, and the game will grow. If it was big as the NBA, it would totally, or NHL even, we would totally dominate. It doesn't even have to even be NFL level.
0: Well, I'll say this. St. Louis got an MLS team, and they put it on a Friday night Apple TV paywall. You're not going to grow the game for people who don't know soccer unless you make it so that it's accessible. Yeah, the super fan will get up at 3 o'clock in the morning to watch the game, but the average fan, I was all excited to, oh, hey, I'll watch this, but then they made it on Friday nights. Or Saturday nights, behind a paywall. And I was like, it's too confusing. I'll just watch a movie or I'll watch a ball game. So I think soccer's still got a ways to go. But for the people who love it, they do love it. Michael, thanks for checking in. All right, we're done. I might go get a hot dog sandwich on rye. Our executive director is Alex Hinton. Our engineer tonight is Richard Good. I'm McGraw Milhaven. Don't forget the voicemails. We're always open with the voicemails. 1-844-42-McGraw. Or 1-844-262-4729. This
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0: This is America in the Morning from Westwood One. Coming up this half hour.
1: The Federal Reserve has kept its key interest rate unchanged for a fifth straight meeting. Sagar Magani, Washington.
2: Senator Lindsey Graham has returned for the last time to South Carolina.
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4: The teen lifeguard who rescued a 10-year-old in rough surf, praised by President Trump. I'm Bob Brown. I'll have that story coming up.
5: The mayor of St. Paul, Minnesota, reacting to accusations of misconduct. I'm Clayton Neville.
6: Actor and musician Jared Leto is facing new allegations. I'm Kevin Carr.
7: President Trump is announcing a makeover of Dulles International Airport, Jennifer King, Washington.
0: Back after these messages.
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7: Welcome back. It's 21 after. Boeing has reported a wider expected loss for the second quarter as the aircraft manufacturer's long-delayed Air Force One program has weighed down results. Boeing took a $280 million loss on the program to deliver two 747s that will serve as the next generation Air Force One aircraft to the U.S. government. Also in Thursday business, a combination of renewed war worries following Iran's surprise missile attack on an American base in Jordan, coupled with oil pushing higher, a Federal Reserve that wasn't 100% aligned on interest rates, and more selling of AI stocks led Wall Street to have its worst day of 2026. The markets were also reacting after President Trump told a Fox News reporter that the U.S. would be hitting Iran hard following that Iranian missile attack, an assault launched by Iran that had every missile intercepted before they could hit any target. Seth Soutel has the latest from Wall Street.
8: I'm Seth Soutel, and this is the AP Markets Report. Crude oil prices rose again while sinking tech stocks pulled Wall Street lower amid uncertainty about what the Federal Reserve will do to get inflation under control. The S&P 500 fell 1.5% Wednesday. Big drops for recent AI winners, including NVIDIA and AMD, weighed on the market. The Dow fell 1,153 points. That's about 2.2%. The NASDAQ Composite sank 1.7%. The price of Brent crude rose back above $88 a barrel. That adds more pressure on inflation. Brent has swung between $72 a barrel and $102 a barrel this month. Treasury yields rose in the bond market. The yield on the 10-year Treasury climbed to 4.63%. The Fed pledged again to get inflation back down to its 2% target, but it offered few clues on how it would do so after holding interest rates steady after its latest policy meeting. Seth Soutel, New York.
7: In other news from Wall Street, Meta said it expects revenue this quarter of between $61 billion and $64 billion, not exactly in line with analyst guidance. Meta shares are down 11% for the year as of Wednesday's close, while the NASDAQ is up about 5% over that stretch. The company's been aggressively investing in new AI strategy. It's 24 after. When we return on America in the Morning, the U.S. Senate has been able to agree. Meet our nation's new intelligence director after these messages.
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7: 26 after, you're with America in the Morning. Despite concerns by some Democrats over 2020 election comments, the Senate has confirmed Jay Clayton as the nation's intelligence director. Correspondent Julie Walker reports.
11: The Senate confirms Jay Clayton, President Trump's pick to become the head of the nation's intelligence agency. Clayton, the U.S. attorney for the Southern District of New York, was confirmed 51-47 along party lines. Democrats have repeatedly expressed concerns about Clayton, who lost bipartisan support after a contentious hearing 2 weeks ago in which he repeatedly refused to say that former President Biden won the 2020 election. On Tuesday, Oregon Senator Ron Wyden, a Democrat, spoke in opposition.
12: He has repeated baseless conspiracy theories about American elections, refused to acknowledge who won the 2020 election.
11: While Arkansas Senator Tom Cotton, a Republican, defended Clayton.
13: Mr. Clayton assured the committee that he would assist our efforts to return the Office of the Director of National Intelligence to its original size, scope, and mission.
11: I'm Julie Walker.
7: A Paralympian Democrat and a Republican congresswoman are squaring off in the race for Iowa Senator Joni Ernst's seat, one that has now attracted the attention of a former president. Correspondent Jennifer King explains.
14: Democrats are targeting Iowa as they navigate a narrow path to try and regain a majority in the Senate. Now Barack Obama has endorsed Democrat Josh Turek, a state representative from Council Bluffs. Turek, born with spina bifida, played wheelchair basketball in four Paralympic Games. In a new campaign ad, he plays hoops with the former president.
15: Tell me how things are going out there.
16: Everywhere we go, urban areas, rural areas, people are ready for change.
14: Turek is running against U.S. Congresswoman Ashley Hinson as they vie to replace retiring Senator Joni Ernst. Hinson is a former state representative and TV news anchor and has the endorsement of President Trump.
17: Thank God we've got President Donald J. Trump back in the White House.
14: Turek may be fighting an uphill battle. Trump won Iowa with over 55% of the vote, and its four House members and two incumbent senators are all Republicans. I'm Jennifer King.
7: America in the Morning for Thursday, July 30th, 2026 is produced by Jeff McKay. I'm John Trout. This is Westwood One.
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21: SRN News, I'm Rich Thomason in Washington. The U.S. military has wrapped up what's described as a heavy wave of strikes on Iran. It's retaliation for Iran's attempted missile attack on U.S. forces in the Mideast. The Kuwaiti military reports an Iranian strike has hit a Chinese firm's building in northern Kuwait. A worker was killed, the building heavily damaged. Todd Blanche's nomination for attorney general has stalled. Lawmakers have scrapped a planned committee vote. A couple of Republicans, Senators John Cornyn and Tom Tillis, still not on board. A Senate investigation into the origins of COVID-19 is getting no cooperation from Dr. Anthony Fauci, repeatedly refusing to answer any questions yesterday. Senator Rand Paul says there's going to be a vote on holding Fauci in contempt. On Wall Street this morning, the Dow futures 131 points higher following yesterday's big loss. More details, srnnews.com.
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4: 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One other quick date to remember, Friday, August 14th is the deadline to apply for the Prairie Chicken Hunt Lottery, as well as for special youth deer hunts.
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29: 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Scattered rain today with a high near 88 and a south wind. Overnight, more rain likely with the low of 65. For Friday, slight chance of rain and sunny with a high of 84. Then Saturday, August 1st, sunny with a high of 85. By Sunday, a high of 87. That's your weather from News Talk 1250 KBRF.
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7: 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With more practical tips and useful advice, this is the Old Farmer's Almanac Radio Report for Thursday, July 30th, the 211th day of the year. Actor-turned-politician Arnold Schwarzenegger has a birthday, and "In God We Trust" was proclaimed as our national motto on this day in 1956. It's about this time each year we get questions about the

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3: This man played Major League Baseball, and he certainly gets plenty of notoriety for the brief time he was in the big leagues.
6: His official name is Archibald Wright Graham. They called him Doc Moonlight Graham because he was very fast.
3: Shelley Lampe lives in Chisholm, Minnesota, the town Moonlight Graham would eventually call home. Baseball was his love as a young man.
6: He played a lot of minor baseball. He eventually got his chance to play in one inning of a New York Giants baseball game.
3: On June 29, 1905, in the eighth inning of a Giants baseball game, he took the place of outfielder George Brown. He was on deck to bat in the top of the ninth when the final out of the game was recorded. It was the only time he ever appeared in a major league game. He eventually left baseball for the career that brought him to this small town.
6: He was a physician. He was known for helping out with the nationwide polio epidemic. Apparently, he saved quite a few lives.
3: And Doc Graham would perhaps have only been known for being a doctor if not for author W.P. Kinsella, who wrote Graham into his book, Shoeless Joe, upon which the classic film Field of Dreams was based, starring Kevin Costner. Costner's character and Doc Graham talked about what it was like to only appear in one inning of a Major League Baseball game.
7: You came this close. I mean, it would kill some men to get that close to their dream and not touch it. They'd consider it a tragedy.
8: Son, if I'd only gotten to be a doctor for 5 minutes, now that would have been a tragedy.
3: Graham passed in 1965 in Chisholm at the age of 88. Townspeople just knew him as a doctor until the movie was released.
6: And then everybody thought he was just a major baseball player throughout his life before he was a doctor. And come to find out that he really wasn't.
3: This town celebrates Doc Moonlight Graham Days annually, a celebration to honor the doctor who helped so many and the man who became famous in the movies for having played but one Major League Baseball inning. Traveling the countryside in Chisholm, Minnesota, I'm Andrew McCray.
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2: Hey everybody, it's Chris Atterbury. 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
3: 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Choosing when to retire is highly personal. Alabama coach Nick Saban made that decision earlier this year. He said that the game had changed so much over his career. The transfer portal and the NIL deals had made coaching players even more challenging. At 72, he was also one of the oldest Division I coaches. He admitted the grind of coaching was becoming both mentally and physically taxing. But he was able to retire on a high note. His final Alabama team reached the college football playoff semifinals. He had nothing left to prove. Let that be you. 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
7: Here's your forecast from News Talk 1250 KBRF. Scattered rain today with a high near 88 and a south wind. Overnight, more rain likely with the low of 65. For Friday, slight chance of rain, then sunny with a high of 84. Then Saturday, August 1st, sunny with a high of 85. By Sunday, a high of 87. That's your weather from News Talk 1250 KBRF.
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8: 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Arkansas accounts for just under half of all the rice produced in the U.S. annually, nearly 1.5 million acres in 2024. It certainly occupies the time of Alvaro Durand Morant in the Department of Ag Econ and Agribusiness at the University of Arkansas.
10: With rice, you get to work on every aspect of human life. You get to work on the environment. You get to work on poverty. You get to work on malnutrition and, of course, economics, pure budgets and things like that, trade.
8: Ah, yes, trade. Durand Morant says cheaper rice can be had elsewhere.
10: You think about India, China, they have a lot of policy interventions to make sure that rice is cheap, that people can afford it. But those policies have implications for our farmers here, because cheaper rice in India means tougher competition for U.S. rice when we go and export.
8: Durand Morant says price is just one factor.
10: Consumer perception of rice quality, for example, is a big deal for our industry. We export 40-50% of the rice we produce in the state. And so I like looking at what is the economic value of quality, and I think that it's important for the industry so then they can place the right rice quality to each market.
8: That's Farm to Fork. I'm Daryl Anderson.
11: Justin's a young farmer who felt overwhelmed. Equipment broke down, weather hurt the crops, costs rising, and prices falling. He felt hopeless. Justin called the 988 Lifeline, and he says it saved his life. 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Today, Justin focuses on what he can control and taking things one day at a time. Struggling? Call 988 anytime, 24/7. 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
12: 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The groups wrote to Chairman Chuck Grassley of Iowa and Ranking Member Richard Durbin of Illinois on July 13th, asking those senators to push the Justice Department to complete its work and raise the matter at the upcoming Attorney General confirmation hearing. Federal investigations into the fertilizer industry are currently ongoing by two separate executive agencies. The Justice Department opened criminal and civil investigations into possible price collusion through its antitrust office in Chicago. Reporting earlier this spring identified the companies under scrutiny as Nutrien and Mosaic in phosphate and potash, and CF Industries, Koch, and Yara International in nitrogen. In addition, Federal Trade Commission Chairman Andrew Ferguson announced a separate investigation in late May at a grower meeting in Texas. He confirmed in June that his agency has issued subpoenas. Several states have joined that effort as well. Many of the farmer concerns stem from concentration in the industry. As Agriculture Department figures show, the number of nitrogen fertilizer producers fell from 46 to 13 between 1984 and 2008. Four companies now control roughly 75% of the domestic nitrogen market, and University Research puts two companies at nearly 100% of the potash market. The letter from the growers faults both agencies for 20 years of weak antitrust enforcement. A spring survey by the American Farm Bureau Federation found roughly 70% of farmers could not afford all of the fertilizer they needed this season. Caitlin Taylor, public policy director at the Nebraska Corn Growers Association, said producers deserve more transparency about what recent mergers have done to the market. I'll have more when we come back.
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17: Over the last few years, we've seen very good results spraying soybeans at the early R3 or pod stage with fungicide and insecticide, as well as maybe a little foliar fertilizer. The return in soybeans has usually been better than the return in corn from this type of application. The first step is to scout for insects and mites. There are lots of great insecticides and miticides, even if you have resistant aphids. In terms of which fungicide to use, Lucento's great if you're trying to avoid having green stems this fall. Otherwise, pick a 2 or 3 mode of action product with the strobilurin for more plant health benefits. Regardless of the fungicide, we found adding fulvic acid like Nutex EDA or Fulfor for just $3 has really helped. Finally, if you really want a fertility boost, add a quart or two of foliar fertilizer. I'm Darren Hefty.
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7: Here's your forecast from News Talk 1250 KBRF. Scattered rain today with a high near 88 and a south wind. Overnight, more rain likely with the low of 65. For Friday, slight chance of rain, then sunny with a high of 84. Then Saturday, August 1st, sunny with a high of 85. By Sunday, a high of 87. That's your weather from News Talk 1250 KBRF.
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20: Breaking news this hour from Town Hall. I'm Rich Thomason. The U.S. retaliates for Iran's targeting of American troops in Jordan earlier this week. U.S. Central Command says a number of Iranian military-related targets were struck overnight. Inflation fears and the Iran war, sending oil prices higher while stocks tumble. The Dow fell more than 1,100 points yesterday, the blue chip index suffering its biggest loss in over a year, the Federal Reserve voting to hold the line on interest rates. Russia has unleashed a devastating overnight attack on Ukraine.
21: The onslaught of ballistic missiles and drones has been going on for hours. Explosions were first reported in Kyiv shortly before midnight local time. Several fires broke out and the authorities have been urging people to remain in shelters. As the night has gone on, waves of cruise missiles and drones have been reported heading for targets across the country. First to the central cities of Dnipro and Kryvyi Rih, but soon as far west as Lviv, where two apartment buildings have been damaged.
20: The BBC's Ali McConnell. There will be no Senate committee vote today on Attorney General nominee Todd Blanch. Votes been canceled. Two Republicans, Senators John Cornyn and Tom Tillis, threatening no votes. He delivered a lengthy statement, but then refused to answer any questions. Dr. Anthony Fauci appearing before a Senate panel investigating the origins of COVID-19. Fauci repeatedly took the fifth. Senator Rand Paul says Fauci owes Americans an apology for his handling of the pandemic.
22: Instead of an apology, you have for years avoided responsibility.
20: And Paul raises the possibility of Fauci being held in contempt of Congress. Progress in the battle against raging wildfires in southwest France. 84,000 of the evacuees now being allowed to return to their homes. Watching Wall Street this morning, the Dow futures 154 points higher, NASDAQ futures up 298. More on these stories at townhall.com.
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20: A man already convicted for an attack on author Salman Rushdie has been found guilty of additional charges.
27: Hadi Matar, the man who stabbed Satanic Verses author Salman Rushdie at the Chautauqua Institution, has been convicted of federal terrorism charges. A jury in Buffalo, New York, took just a few hours to find him guilty of all charges, including engaging in an act of transnational terrorism. Matar faces a potential life sentence at his sentencing in November. He's already serving a 25-year sentence for attempted murder on state charges. Prosecutors said evidence from Matar's New Jersey bedroom and his computer pointed to months of tracking and preparations for what he hoped would be an execution. I'm Jennifer King.
20: As wildfires burn and heat waves grip France and Spain, a severe drought is causing record low water levels on the Danube River, affecting tourism and industry. The river flows through 10 countries. It has receded to unprecedented lows, exposing rocks, old shipwrecks, even a World War II bomb. News and analysis, townhall.com. A historic divinity school is offering the first doctoral degree in AI and moral agency.
28: At the end of the Civil War, a Union soldier and Baptist minister founded a school in Raleigh, North Carolina to provide formerly enslaved people with religious literacy. Now that same school, Shaw University, wants to provide literacy of a new kind, AI literacy. Starting next year, Shaw's Divinity School plans to offer a new degree track, a Doctor of Education in Artificial Intelligence and Moral Agency. It will become the first theological school of the Association of Theological Schools Network to offer a degree in AI on either the master's or doctoral level. Keith Peters reporting.
20: Microsoft posting strong quarterly earnings, surpassing expectations with significant growth in its cloud computing platform as well as a boost in paid AI users. More on these stories, townhall.com.
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30: I'm Tim Lesmeister, and this is from the pages of the Outdoor News, brought to you by OnX Fish. Charles Turk Gierke is a guide on the St. Croix and the Mississippi Rivers. He's been guiding for over 27 years. He said right now, speed and size matter in these hot summer fishing conditions. I'll tell you more, but first,
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30: Turk Gierke, one of the greatest guides in the upper Midwest. He guides on the St. Croix and the Mississippi Rivers. He loves catching walleyes, white bass, crappies, and even catfish. He says we're in the hot summer fish season right now, and it's going to last until around Labor Day. This is the time when speed and size come into play. You can often go with some of the largest spinner blades for walleyes that you want to put on that line. In fact, try the larger lure classes for any given species. He says you can increase your bait size and speed of your presentations to cover more water as well. He said this time of year when minnows such as shiners and shad are larger and tighter grouped, they're often on the windy side of a river or a lake. So you need to use the wind to your advantage and make sure that you upsize your rigs. You know, I find when I listen to these experts that are on the water a lot, it shortens my learning curve, and I always end up catching a lot more fish. This is from the pages of the Outdoor News.
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15: It's 6:13. Good Thursday morning. 72 right now. A few clouds. Wind southeast, 7 miles an hour. Today, a partly sunny, also chance for scattered rain throughout the day. High of 88. 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
16: 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The Fronning family from West Ottertail County will be honored in August as one of 86 farm families of the year. The Fronning family farm was started in 1968. Dennis and Melissa Fronning farmed with Dennis's parents until they retired in 2009. In 2017, the operation was transitioned to become a certified organic dairy farm. Today, they milk 45 cows, and their milk is marketed through Organic Valley. They use rotational grazing practices and raise corn and alfalfa for winter feed. The University of Minnesota honors families and growers from across Minnesota, culminating in the 2026 Farm Family of the Year ceremony on Thursday, August 6th at the annual Minnesota Farm Fest near Redwood Falls. Honored farm families were selected by local University of Minnesota Extension committees based on the honorees' demonstrated commitment to enhancing and supporting agriculture. The Hansel Lake Rest Area on westbound I-94 between Ashby and Fergus Falls will be temporarily closed for building maintenance today.
17: Work includes flushing the well and replacing filters. The parking lot will remain open, but the building facility will be closed from 8 to 5. The U.S. Department of Education has opened an investigation into the Minnesota Department of Education following a complaint on behalf of parents regarding the use of so-called transgender dolls in schools. The complaint alleges parents were not notified or given the opportunity to opt their children out of activities involving the dolls, which were developed through a University of Minnesota program. Federal officials say they're reviewing whether the state complied with the Protection of Pupil Rights Amendment, a law that gives parents certain rights regarding sensitive educational materials and activities. Minnesota education officials have not yet publicly responded to the investigation. When asked, a Fergus Falls school official said they were not aware of the doll's existence. A food safety expert says cyclospora outbreaks can be harder to solve than outbreaks involving bacteria like salmonella. U of M professor Dr. Craig Hedberg says investigators have fewer laboratory tools for linking cases together.
18: With cyclospora, as we're investigating these outbreaks in real time, you know, we just don't have the ability to say that this group of 5 cyclospora cases are all related and they're different from this group of 10 cyclospora cases.
17: Instead, investigators rely heavily on interviews, timing, and exposure histories. I'll be back with more KBRFradio.com news after this.
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17: KBRFradio.com news continues. Firefighters are making progress on several northern Minnesota wildfires. The July lightning incident remains at just over 64,000 acres, with more than 1,000 personnel assigned. The Little Knife Fire in the Boundary Waters is nearly 50% contained at just under 5,000 acres, while the Camp and Sioux fires are now 46 and 42% contained, respectively. Officials say cooler, wetter conditions have helped firefighting efforts, but crews remain alert for new starts following more than 300 lightning strikes from weekend storms. Some evacuation orders and road closures remain in effect, while parts of the Boundary Waters are set to partially reopen today. The Minnesota Department of Natural Resources is rolling out new deer hunting regulations ahead of the 2026 season. The biggest change is a new statewide chronic wasting disease surveillance plan. Minnesota has been divided into 4 regions, with hunters in one region each year required to submit certain harvested deer for CWD testing during the firearms opener. This year, the requirement applies to southwest and parts of west central Minnesota. The DNR says the new approach will provide a clearer picture of the disease's spread. The firearms deer season opens November 7th. The sky over the St. Cloud Sky Central Airport will be buzzing with activity this weekend during the North Star Air Show Saturday and Sunday. Spokesman Chris Dorado says the headliner will be the U.S. Air Force F-22 Raptor demo team.
24: The team will feature a homecoming of sorts for the commander pilot, Captain Nick Callsign Laz Letourneau. He's from New York Mills, Minnesota. He actually got his private pilot's license at 18 in Perham, Minnesota.
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15: Here's your forecast from News Talk 1250 KBRF. Scattered rain today with a high near 88 and a south wind. Overnight, more rain likely with the low of 65. For Friday, slight chance of rain, then sunny with a high of 84. Then Saturday, August 1st, sunny with a high of 85. By Sunday, a high of 87. That's your weather. from News Talk 1250 KBRF.
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15: Good Thursday morning at 6:21. We've got 72, high today of 88, partly sunny, then some scattered showers in the afternoon. Turning to USDA news this morning. Technological advances are behind improvements to the agricultural and food inspection process, improvements that translate into greater efficiencies, food safety, and food quality.
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3: Products in the inspection process need to make the grade. U.S. Department of Agriculture grading, that is. And what is assisting inspectors in those decisions these days? Various technologies and innovations. I'm Rod Bain. Barbara Meredith of the Agricultural Marketing Service and USDA researcher Soon Chul Yoon join us as we look at tech making the grade in this edition of Agriculture USA. Shopping for your choice of meat or poultry, whether at a farmer's market or your local store, you're probably familiar then with USDA grading as a consumer guide, especially regarding beef. Inspection by the Agriculture Department relies both on human participation and an expanding toolbox of innovations and technologies. What does this look like at the field, plant, or processing level? And how might it impact producers, processors, and consumers? Robert Eaton of the Agricultural Marketing Service explains the use of artificial intelligence in beef inspection to create time and cost efficiencies for end users.
6: Cameras with image classification technology are used to deliver objectivity and consistency in grading and have reduced staffing needs thanks to efficiencies gained. A grade is determined through an AI model, and the images are uploaded to a server for remote oversight by AMS staff. Technology has streamlined the process, cutting customer costs by as much as 50%, thus improving accessibility to grading services and opening new marketing opportunities, especially for small family-owned operations.
3: In addition, there is improved data collection tech to improve efficiency.
6: An AI-powered image classification model using LiDAR and traditional cameras and staff with decades of experience are shaping the model to grade young cattle, and when implemented, a 25% increase in market coverage is plausible, improving market transparency and efficiency.
3: Sensor technology is also being studied and implemented by USDA in the inspection process. Soon Chul Yoon is a researcher at Agricultural Research Service Facilities in Georgia. He is among those studying an advanced imaging system to identify poultry meat quality defects at line speeds.
5: It's a real-time machine vision system using side view imaging. It observes every fillet as it moves until it drops from the conveyor, creating physical bending. It works in line, in real time, and in a cost-effective way.
3: But grading does not just apply to meat. Grain producers and traders rely on USDA grading to determine both quality and value. AMS's Charles Parr says recent developments in tech are improving grading of U.S. rice. One example, a tool called the C-Grade Value Pro.
0: This state-of-the-art instrument analyzes individual kernels with 90% coverage, delivering accurate, consistent results in a fraction of the time.
3: And that means
0: faster inspections, improved efficiency, and reliable grading that ensures producers stay competitive. For consumers, it means confidence that the rice on their tables meets the highest quality standard.
3: AMS cotton grading, meanwhile, has been automated for several years now. Barbara Meredith of the Agricultural Marketing Service elaborates that initial exploration of automation occurred
4: through sample movements and splitting the instruments into two components to maximize efficiency.
3: So how did automation of cotton grading revolutionize the process?
4: By moving cotton samples between stations, delivering the next sample exactly when the instruments and the graders are ready, significantly improving efficiencies and reducing operational costs.
3: In Georgia, where peanuts are among that state's top commodities, USDA research electronics engineer Samir Trabelsi is studying microwave sensing technology for peanut grading as rapid, non-destructive moisture measurements.
1: Peanut grading is a labor-intensive, time-consuming process comprising several steps where inspectors use different kind of outdated instrumentation to determine whether the truckload is a sale or no sale.
3: Peanut kernel moisture is the last step in the grading process. So,
1: by using this sensing technology, the labor is reduced by 60%, and there is about $15,000 in savings per buying point per year.
3: This has been Agriculture USA. I'm Rod Bain reporting for the U.S. Department of Agriculture in Washington, D.C.
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8: Hey everybody, it's Chris Atterbury. The Twins are 9-2-1 in their last dozen series, and if they want a 10th series win in a 13-series stretch, they'll need to win a rubber match today. Bailey Ober gets the ball. Noon is our pregame lineup card. 12:40 is our first pitch for me and Dan Gladden for a matinee at Target Field. 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
9: Minnesota News Network, I'm Jason Dinesen. Minnesota regulators are reviewing proposed changes to the long-delayed North Met copper nickel mining project. DNR Assistant Commissioner Jess Richards says the updated plan includes changes to mining operations, ore transportation, and tailings storage near Hoyt Lakes.
10: DNR is committed to a transparent and rigorous independent review process. We're really at just the early stages of this now, and our purpose is to look at the proposed project changes and determine whether additional environmental review is necessary.
9: The DNR expects to decide within about a month whether a supplemental environmental review is needed. The Minnesota Department of Employment and Economic Development has announced $1.9 million for 7 contamination cleanup and investigation projects statewide. For more on these and other stories, visit MinnesotaNewsNetwork.com. 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
15: Here's your forecast from News Talk 1250 KBRF. Scattered rain today with a high near 88 and a south wind. Overnight, more rain likely with the low of 65. For Friday, slight chance of rain, then sunny with a high of 84. Then Saturday, August 1st, sunny with a high of 85. By Sunday, a high of 87. That's your weather from News Talk 1250 KBRF.
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7: Good morning. It's a country morning here on the Red River Farm Network. I'm Don Wick. And as we look to the overnight trade, we have some higher prices. We're up 18 cents in Minneapolis wheat, over 20 cents in Chicago. We're seeing gains of a couple cents in corn and 1 to 2 cents in soybeans. Despite the gains in the overnight trade, profit taking sent the grain markets south yesterday. Van Aan and Company market analyst Christy Van Aan was pointing to the weather.
11: I just think you're building some rain into the forecast, and it's taking that premium out of it. You are breaking some key support lines in both corn and soybeans right now, which is not pretty. And so I just think we need to be aware of this, that yes, there can still be some crop failure, some crop stress in some areas. But when the technicals start to change trend, I get a little bit nervous that you could see follow through slide.
7: We saw the December corn down 8¾ cents yesterday. November soybeans down 27¼. Chicago wheat was down 1¾ cents for September, and the September Minneapolis wheat yesterday went the other direction. It was 2½ cents to the plus side. The Energy Information Administration out with last week's ethanol production numbers, 1.13 million barrels per day. That's an improvement of nearly 40,000 barrels per day from the previous week, and it is the largest weekly production since the first full week of January, making it the second largest week for 2026. In the news this morning, we have seen the U.S. launching retaliatory strikes on Iranian military targets, again in the overnight trade. Also, Russia's airstrikes in Ukraine on Thursday. Early this morning, leaving some uncertainty to grain shipping in the Black Sea region. Checking quotes this morning, Minneapolis wheat, as we speak, September, 7¾, 18¼ cents higher. December, Minneapolis wheat, 7¾¾, 15½ higher. Chicago wheat for December, 6¹¾, a 21-cent bump. Hard red winter wheat, September, 7¹48, even 22½ higher. The corn market, September, 4.51, 2 cents higher. New crop corn, 4.73¾. That's 2 cents higher as well. Soybean meal, August, 11.79, a penny higher. November soybeans, 11.94. It's a gain of 1¼ cents. And in the canola trade, November futures, 7.77.80 Canadian. That's a gain of $6.20. Again, some higher grain markets here in the overnight grain trade. 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
7: 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Beef demand, it is remaining stable. We're seeing higher prices in the futures market. Live cattle ending the session higher. August yesterday, 42 cents better, 227.90. October live cattle, $1.80 higher, $223.97. Feeder cattle, closely aligned with live cattle, higher there as well. August feeders, $1.20 higher at $344.27. October feeder cattle, $2.80 higher, $329.62. Tough day for the lean hog complex. August lean hogs, $242 lower, $100.67. The October contract, $257 lower at $85.70. We are at a time of year when hog futures are generally trending lower. In the cash cattle market throughout the day, bids were offered both in Nebraska and Kansas, but the trade itself was rather minimal. So far this week, live cattle traded at 228, dress cattle at 360. Not enough cattle trading to say there was any sort of market trend established, though. Asking prices for live cattle noted at 234 to 235. Slaughter yesterday, 107,000 head, 9,000 head more than a week ago, 6,000 head less than a year ago. The Sioux Falls regional sale at Worthing, South Dakota, with the slaughter cattle auction yesterday, that market 10 to 15 bucks lower. Choice 2 to 3 is 231 to 236, again, at the Sioux Falls slaughter cattle auction. Boxed beef cutout values, choice carcasses, 363.43, down 243. Selects 242.41, down $1.11. The spread between choice and select cuts, just over 21 bucks. The public auction yards, the auction out of Billings, Montana, feeder cattle numbers too lightly tested to develop a market trend. But for the cow market, feeding cows, the sales were moderate. Canadian buyers back in that market this week, purchasing cows to ship north to feed. There were some cows coming out of the droughty areas, coming off grass, coming in thin. Demand for slaughter cows called stronger this week. They had the cow market average weight 1,545 pounds, seeing a price range of 168 to 179. Again, those going back to feed. Iowa Southern Minnesota hog markets weighted average price of 102.38. That's a half dollar higher. The pork cutout yesterday down $2.13. Slaughter lambs mostly steady at Sioux Falls yesterday. Lambs with an average weight of 126 went 295 to 310. Dairy markets, cheese, 2.5 lower for barrels, blocks down a penny. The butter market, a penny higher. Class 3 milk, 4 cents down for August, $16.58 per hundredweight. 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
17: We are revisiting what the current nitrogen recommendations for oats should be. The older recommendations are at least 30 years old. A lot has changed in not just yield potential, but also in farming practices.
16: Wiersma says the project is designed to identify the nitrogen rate that delivers the highest yields without increasing the risk of lodging.
17: We're doing it with three different varieties, a very early short variety, a medium variety, medium maturity, medium height variety, and a tall variety, in a way to see, because we know excess nitrogen increases lodging, where the sweet spot is for that.
16: AFREC is a farmer-led program advancing soil fertility research. 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
7: Safina insecticide from BASF, your answer for soybean aphids.
18: Yeah, Safina is very flexible as far as specific to aphid, soybean aphid knockdown and residual control in soybeans. It is also non-restricted, so as far as safety, application, and safety for beneficials as well is one of the benefits of Safina.
7: That's Mike Schwartz from BASF. Talk to your BASF rep or ag retailer and learn more about Safina insecticide. Good morning, Farm News on the Red River Farm Network. I'm Don Wick. We are seeing thunderstorm activity happening at this hour in far, generally northwestern Minnesota. Those showers hugging the Canadian border, earlier moving through places like Langdon and Cavalier, now into that Hallock area of northwest Minnesota. Also some thunderstorm activity seen Bismarck and extending north a bit, and southeastern South Dakota seeing some shower activity today. That Ag PhD field day may be seeing some moisture before the day is complete. The National Weather Service is calling for isolated severe thunderstorms with potential for a heavy local rainfall across North Dakota into western Minnesota. Southeastern South Dakota and southwest Minnesota also facing the threat of heavy rains likely this afternoon. Thunderstorm damage was reported in central North Dakota late yesterday afternoon, including some significant crop damage south of Washburn. Winds were estimated at 100 miles per hour in that area. Only limited areas received measurable rainfall, but there are exceptions. Mott in southwest North Dakota receiving nearly 2.4 inches of rain. St. Anthony, North Dakota.

0: in a new sterile fly facility in Arizona. It's described as a way to strengthen the infrastructure needed to protect farmers and ranchers.
1: If we're not able to preserve our ranching, our farming, our rural America, this way of life, we will lose freedom as we know it, and that is how important this is. It is existential.
0: Rollins emphasized USDA has implemented the most rigorous livestock inspection protocols in history, providing confidence for the safe resumption of beef trade. The weather conditions are ripe for anthrax in North Dakota. Dry conditions cause bacteria to form spores. Heavy rains can disturb the soil, releasing these spores. In most cases, NDSU Extension said the only sign of anthrax can be finding a dead cattle. If anthrax is suspected, that animal should not be moved. A veterinarian should take a blood sample and submit it to the NDSU Veterinary Diagnostic Lab for further testing. The White House is describing last night's strike against Iran as a powerful response to Iran's missile attacks on U.S. forces in Jordan. Dozens of targets, including Iranian military command centers and defense sites, were hit. The ongoing conflict keeps markets on edge. Meanwhile, the U.S. Central Command reporting it has assisted the passage of nearly 1,000 ships and the transit of 500 million barrels of crude oil through the Strait of Hormuz since early May. The Islamic Revolutionary Guard has been threatening or attempting to attack commercial ships, but CENTCOM downplayed that concern. Meanwhile, Russia's targeted attacks on the port of Odessa has brought Ukrainian exports to a stop. That's happening during Ukraine's peak grain harvest season, causing their local grain prices to drop significantly. The Fed left interest rates unchanged in this week's Federal Open Market Committee meetings. Three Fed governors, including Neel Kashkari of Minneapolis, were seeking a rate increase in yesterday's meeting. Due to high temperatures and low moisture levels, the white mold risk remains low. With the end of the soybean flowering period underway, NDSU will no longer be posting soybean white mold risk maps for the 2026 growing season. And the soybean aphid population has increased slightly in North Dakota and west central Minnesota. This morning's NDSU crop and pest report said 20% of the fields scouted this past week had aphids, but most were well below the economic threshold for treatment. Hot, dry weather favors spider mite outbreaks, and August is when the region starts to see that activity. Reporting Agriculture's Business, you're listening to the Red River Farm Network.
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3: Here's your forecast from News Talk 1250 KBRF. Scattered rain today with a high near 88 and a south wind. Overnight, more rain likely with the low of 65. For Friday, slight chance of rain, then sunny with a high of 84. Then Saturday, August 1st, sunny with a high of 85. By Sunday, a high of 87. That's your weather from News Talk 1250 KBRF.
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0: River Farm Network. It's easy to focus on the challenges, but North Dakota Agriculture Commissioner Doug Goring says there is still room for optimism for farmers and ranchers. Goring cited trade opportunities for North Dakota's diverse mix of crops.
5: I think the other thing is we see animal agriculture that is growing in North Dakota, or at least the potential to grow in North Dakota. That means you don't have to put it down a pit or run it on rubber someplace else. You have the ability now to probably look at a value-added venture, and that's a plus.
0: A growing ethanol industry and strong ag processing sector are also high points for the state.
5: There have been some conversations about fertilizer production, serious ones, and working with the Department of Energy on that also. So we'll see where things, you know, transpire and what happens going down that road.

0: I think there's a lot of great news in North Dakota simply because we have the energy, we have the water. It's just a matter of let's help build that infrastructure to get things put in the right place and see what more we can do.
1: The hot stretch of weather is hurting most crops, including field peas.
2: Well, the field peas, they started off looking good. They've definitely matured pretty quickly with this heat stress. So, they had a good start. Flowering started nice, but we'll see how they finish. It got pretty hot at the end, and podfill could be a concern in some areas.
1: Cropland product manager Ryan Moeller gave his assessment of the crop at the Winfield United Answer Plot Field Day yesterday near Washburn, North Dakota. Moeller highlighted their variety advancement program in field peas.
2: We've really only been in the seed business now for about 4 or 5 years, and we have a really nice history of about every other year launching a new pea that's got better protein and better yield than the previous ones. So we're pretty excited about that.
1: Lilac Ag is a startup company based in Fargo that has licensed research conducted at North Dakota State University, bringing new seed inoculants for the pea and lentil business. Jake Delheimer is the company's sales agronomist.
3: Dr. Geddes's research at North Dakota State was focused on isolating rhizobia that is native to North Dakota soils, but also identifying strains that, one, outcompete, so get into the nodule, and then to also optimize nitrogen fixation and ultimately provide the plants with enough nitrogen and then, cut down on any sort of in-season nitrogen application or fertilizers.
1: Lilac Ag has research plots concentrating on soybean seed inoculants at the Grant Farm location. A Fargo company called Badland Batteries is developing high-performance batteries for drones. Matt Safford is in marketing with the parent company, Packet Digital.
4: Right now, we are standing up our third building, which will be a manufacturing plant specifically for drone battery cells. So when that is finished, we'll be the only business in the U.S. that can design batteries, build battery cells from raw materials, and assemble batteries for drones, one-stop shop. So it's a pretty big deal, especially when it comes to supply chain security and kind of our national security.
1: Financial uncertainty, challenging weather, and the approach of harvest all creating a stressful environment for many farm families. Minnesota Rural Mental Health Specialist Monica McConkie is seeing more people reaching out for help as pressure continues to build.
5: Definitely an increase in phone call volume. Many in our region, of course, are struggling with some dry weather, needing rain. Others just really got dumped on with rain. But prices, you named it. It's really kind of just coming to a head as we head into harvest. So a lot of anxiety, a lot of feelings of hopelessness, a lot of distress in general.
1: McConkie says stress often shows up before people realize they need help. She encourages farmers to watch for warning signs like trouble sleeping, changes in appetite, strained family relationships, and physical symptoms such as headaches. The American Farm Bureau Federation and the Minnesota Farm Bureau are encouraging members to contact U.S. senators in support of Senate Bill 1306. The legislation would remove the gray wolf from the Endangered Species Act and return management authority to state wildlife agencies. 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The North Dakota Mill has been producing northern-grown spring wheat and durum flour since 1922. The mill now adds value to more than 30 million bushels per year. North Dakota Mill employees take pride in the highest quality spring wheat and durum wheat products for the baking and pasta industries. Look for Dakota-made flour in 5, 10, and 25-pound packages, as well as pancake and bread machine mixes. Spring wheat and durum flour, superior quality, is what separates the North Dakota Mill from the competition. 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
7: World Weather Incorporated senior meteorologist Drew Lerner is your trusted source for agricultural weather. From the Northern Plains,
8: we do expect some showers to develop and a couple of thunderstorms. The majority of the meaningful rain, though, is going to be in southern Canada.
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8: Buenos Aires, La Pampa, and Cordoba, but it doesn't occur until we get into next week, leaving plenty of time for changes in the forecast.
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10: the USDA is partially lifting a ban on the imports of Mexican cattle. We'll take a look at the North Dakota wheat crop. And we'll meet a Super Bowl champion with Farming Roots.
8: Scattered thunderstorms will be occurring across the Dakotas and Minnesota as we go forward through the next 24 to 36 hours, and some locally heavy rain will be possible. I'm meteorologist Drew Lerner for the Red River Farm Network. The precipitation will begin at some point during the middle to latter part of the morning. It'll be disorganized and be focused on both North Dakota and the southern portions of South Dakota initially. But as we get into the afternoon and the heating in the atmosphere destabilizes the air additionally, we will see showers and thunderstorms becoming a little bit more numerous, especially in North Dakota, but also in some northeastern South Dakota locations too. And by the time we get to the evening, there should be broad-based rain and thunderstorms occurring from southeastern parts of North Dakota through all of eastern South Dakota, and they will be moving into southwest and west central Minnesota. The precipitation will linger into the morning tomorrow, but we will see some stabilization in the atmosphere in the afternoon. There will still be a few showers around, though, even into Friday afternoon. Total rainfall, though, is going to be highly variable, and there will be some heavy amounts occurring in several locations where the thunderstorm activity will be most intense. Right now, that looks like it's going to be favoring the southeast part of North Dakota, northeastern South Dakota, and in a stripe that extends from that region off to the southeast, eventually reaching southeastern portions of Minnesota. There will also be another area of heavier rain that will occur in south central through southeastern parts of South Dakota. And there could be some hail and damaging wind from both these areas of greater rain. And we'll look for the rain amounts to run from 1 to 2.5 inches in several areas associated with the stronger thunderstorms. But the rest of the region will not be seeing nearly as much moisture. Totals will run from 0.3 to 0.9 of an inch, and there will be a couple of other spots that might get a little more than an inch. We do look for drier bias conditions to return to the region as we get out into Friday night and on into Saturday. It will not be perfectly dry. We're still going to have a few instability showers around, but they're not going to amount to much. High temperatures this afternoon and tomorrow afternoon will be primarily in the 80s, but there will be a few upper 70s possible as a byproduct of the leftover shower activity on Friday morning. As we go into Saturday and Sunday, though, we'll trend warmer again. We'll see temperatures in the 90s out to the west. This will be west of the Missouri River on Saturday. And on Sunday, some of that will come across the Missouri River Basin into the eastern Dakotas, but it will not be as hot as it was last weekend. We'll look for temperatures in the 80s and some 90s. For the Red River Farm Network, I'm meteorologist Drew Lerner.
11: This is the Agricultural Law and Tax Report brought to you by Metra Full Bore from Helena, a controlled-release foliar fertilizer with boron. Enhance yield potential this summer with Metra Full Bore from Helena. I'm Roger McOwen. Recently, the Colorado Supreme Court held that a government-owned water activity enterprise may use eminent domain to acquire easements for water delivery pipelines and related infrastructure. The court concluded that Colorado law grants these entities the same condemnation authority as their parent water districts. For farmers and ranchers in the West, growing populations, recurring drought, and increasing municipal water demands are driving investments in water infrastructure that often require pipelines and other facilities to cross privately owned agricultural land. As competition for water increases, so will conflicts between public infrastructure needs and private property rights. This has been the Agricultural Law and Tax Report. I'm Roger McOwen.
12: Good morning. Welcome to Inside Agriculture on the Red River Farm Network. Trade policy remains one of the biggest issues facing agriculture. Compeer financial economist Dr. Megan Roberts says the shift to annual reviews of the U.S.-Mexico-Canada agreement puts added attention on resolving long-standing trade issues, especially for dairy exports to Canada.
13: I know for dairy producers, the United States-Mexico-Canada agreement, USMCA, has had some challenges to it. There are some items that I do know for the dairy industry they're looking to have resolved, particularly with Canada. As a whole, that is an agreement that has ushered in some really great export opportunities. And when you're looking at 17%+ of our dairy production in the United States being exported, it's so important to have good access to our nearest neighbors who are our number one and number two importers of dairy products and milk.
12: Robert says she's optimistic the annual review process will ultimately strengthen trade relationships because export demand remains essential for the U.S. dairy industry.
13: That is something that I'm keeping an eye on. Hopefully the annual review is something that is a positive because I want to stay optimistic on it. But trade is really key for proteins in the U.S. And so I really am hopeful that that resolves in a positive way.
12: The American Lamb Board is setting its sights on growing demand for U.S. lamb. The board outlining plans to expand consumer marketing, producer education, export promotion, and research. Officials say the investments are designed to strengthen the sheep industry and deliver greater value back to the producer. And USDA is recruiting participants for a trade mission to Vietnam in November. That mission will connect U.S. agribusinesses with buyers in one of Asia's fastest-growing markets. Vietnam purchased $5.6 billion in U.S. ag products in 2025, making it the seventh largest export market for American agriculture. Applications for that trade mission are due tomorrow. Checking markets this morning, we have seen a bit of a change in soybeans. First of all, checking the wheat market, we're 13¾ cents higher right now, 7.18¾. The December contract, 14½ higher. Chicago wheat December, 18½ higher at 6.06¼. And hard red winter wheat September, a gain of 20¼ cents. Corn's 1¼ higher for September, 4.50¼. The December contract, 4.75¼, 1½ higher. Corn, again, now turning a bit lower after having gains overnight. August soybeans, 11.76¾, down 1¼ cents. And November new crop beans, a half cent lower, 11.92¾. On the farm calendar, the Ag PhD Field Day going on today in Baltic, South Dakota. Red River Farm Network farm broadcaster Jamie Dickerman will be having updates from that event during our midday broadcast today, always a big one. And there's a big Pioneer Media event going on today in Johnston, Iowa. Chloe Watt is reporting from that event. This is the Red River Farm Network.
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15: Breaking news this hour from Town Hall. I'm Rich Thomason. The war between the U.S. and Iran is heating up again, with both sides launching missile barrages overnight. An Iranian strike hit a Chinese firm's building in Kuwait, killing one worker. Jordan intercepted Iranian missiles for the second straight day, and the U.S. military struck dozens of Iranian targets, including military command centers, making good on an earlier pledge by President Trump.
16: We're going to be hitting them very hard, because it's our turn to hit them.
15: Retaliation, the president says, for an earlier thwarted Iranian attack on U.S. troops in Jordan. At least 8 people are dead, including children, in the latest round of Russian drone and missile attacks on Ukraine. The Ukrainians say the barrage targeted multiple regions, including areas near the Polish border. Ukraine has continued to strike Russian targets, including the facilities of a major online retailer. A Republican senator is refusing to let former NIH Director Anthony Fauci off the hook for Fauci refusing to answer any questions from the Senate Homeland Security Committee investigating the origins of COVID-19.
17: Senator Rand Paul warning that Dr. Fauci's pardon from Joe Biden's auto pen will not save him from prosecution for obstructing Congress. Fauci giving an opening statement and then refusing to answer one question, invoking the Fifth Amendment more than 100 times. The pardon from the former president came on his last hours in office and excuses potential illegal acts committed by Dr. Fauci dating back to January 1st of 2014 through January 19th of 2025. Laura Winters reporting.
15: Senator Paul raising the possibility of Fauci being held in contempt of Congress, and a vote on that may be held next week. Watching Wall Street, the Dow futures are up 251 points following yesterday's big sell-off. NASDAQ futures almost 400 points higher. More on these stories, townhall.com.
14: In the War of 1812, our nation fought and won America's religious freedom. Today, that constitutional right is being assaulted once more from within.
18: Religious liberty and rights in general were under attack. We all of a sudden became the enemy.
14: In the important new documentary by Dawn's Early Light, anti-Christian bias is exposed at the highest levels of government.
19: I got 6 months house arrest, 5 years probation.
20: I'm sorry, our rights have been suspended? Hard to believe that the instruments of government would ever be used to punish faith.
14: Follow the sweeping investigation of President Trump's task force to eradicate anti-Christian bias. The governmental hostility and prejudice is uncovered, and Trump's fight to restore our constitutional liberties and religious freedom.
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15: Australia's online safety watchdog is taking legal action against the Telegram app for what the watchdog says is a failure to remove terrorist content. The platform allegedly failed to take down videos of mass shootings and gruesome ISIS killings. The United Arab Emirates-based app could face a fine of up to $38 million if convicted. Telegram denies the claims, plans to challenge them in court. The case tests Australia's 2021 law that requires tech platforms to keep illegal materials off their networks. French officials allowing 84,000 evacuees from a massive wildfire in southwest France to return home. The announcement marks a positive turn in the battle against the blaze, which has burned an area 4 times the size of Paris. Over 220,000 people have been forced to flee their homes. Higher humidity and cooler temperatures are raising hopes for relief. News and analysis, townhall.com. Howard University's president says the school is working to re-enroll students who missed a tuition deadline.
22: The interim president of Howard University, Wayne Frederick, says over 200 of more than 500 freshmen who were recently unenrolled have been readmitted. He said the school started meeting and speaking with parents and students last week, which led to the re-enrollments. Some students at the historically black university in Washington, D.C. had outstanding balances after their aid and scholarships were applied, while others had incomplete immunization paperwork. Dozens of students had taken to social media. Media panicked about their next steps. Frederick defended the way the school handled the issue, saying they have been clear with students and families, but many apparently misunderstood the financial obligations they were expected to meet, with tuition due by mid-July. Jennifer King, Washington.
15: The AI boom is boosting Samsung's bottom line. South Korean tech giant Samsung checking in with a record operating profit, $62 billion April through June. More on these stories, townhall.com.
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0: Here's your forecast from News Talk 1250 KBRF. Scattered rain today with a high near 88 and a south wind. Overnight, more rain likely with the low of 65. For Friday, slight chance of rain, then sunny with a high of 84. Then Saturday, August 1st, sunny with a high of 85. By Sunday, a high of 87. That's your weather from News Talk 1250 KBRF.
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0: Good Thursday morning, 7:07, the KBRF Morning Show, powered by Rood Electric, the bright choice in quality. 73 right now, foggy, misty across the listening area, south wind 10 miles an hour today, partly sunny. Some showers likely, 88 in the afternoon. Chance of rain overnight with low of 65. Still some lingering rain on Friday, otherwise turning sunny. 84 for the last day of July. Sunny weekend to bring in August. 85 on Saturday, 87 for Sunday and Monday. A little breezy on Sunday and Monday, too. 73 right now in Fergus Falls. A look at the Weather Spotter Network. 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For Wednesday, got up to 90 yesterday. 6 o'clock this morning, John and Pelican Rapids with 74, had a high of 97 yesterday. And at 7 o'clock, Michelle, 10 Mile Lake area, was 72 and 91 for the 24-hour high. Compared to last year, July 30th had a high of 79 and a low of 64. Air quality rated moderate today in the allergy forecast, rated low to medium. 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
2: 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The Fronning family from West Otter Tail County will be honored in August as one of 86 farm families of the year. The Fronning family farm was started in 1968. Dennis and Melissa Fronning farmed with Dennis's parents until they retired in 2009. In 2017, the operation was transitioned to become a certified organic dairy farm. Today, they milk 45 cows, and their milk is marketed through Organic Valley. They use rotational grazing practices and raise corn and alfalfa for winter feed. The University of Minnesota honors families and growers from across Minnesota, culminating in the 2026 Farm Family of the Year ceremony on Thursday, August 6th at the annual Minnesota Farm Fest near Redwood Falls. Honored farm families were selected by local University of Minnesota Extension committees based on the honorees' demonstrated commitment to enhancing and supporting agriculture. The Hansel Lake Rest Area on westbound I-94 between Ashby and Fergus Falls will be temporarily closed for building maintenance today. Work includes flushing the well and replacing filters. The parking lot will remain open, but the building facility will be closed from 8 to 5. The U.S. Department of Education has opened an investigation into the Minnesota Department of Education after a complaint was received on behalf of parents regarding the use of so-called transgender dolls in schools. In a complaint by Defending Ed, some Minnesota parents expressed their concern that their rights were violated as they were not notified or given the opportunity to opt their children out of an activity that used transgender dolls in the classroom. This comes after multiple news outlets have reported that My Gender Dolls will be available to Minnesota educators for use in classrooms with students as young as 4 years old this fall. The dolls, developed in a University of Minnesota program, feature removable, interchangeable internal and external genitalia, gender-neutral names, and clothing for both sexes. Federal officials say the use of sexually explicit dolls to introduce young students to highly sensitive subject matters undermines parents' authority over their children's safety and well-being. Governor Walz's office has said that My Gender Dolls was not developed or funded by the Minnesota Department of Education and is not being implemented in Minnesota schools under the Walz administration. When asked, a Fergus Falls school official said they were unaware of the doll's existence. A food safety expert says cyclospora outbreaks can be harder to solve than outbreaks involving bacteria like salmonella. U of M professor Dr. Craig Hedberg says investigators have fewer laboratory tools for linking cases together.
3: With Cyclospora, as we're investigating these outbreaks in real time, you know, we just don't have the ability to say that this group of five Cyclospora cases are all related and they're different from this group of 10 Cyclospora cases.
2: Instead, investigators rely heavily on interviews, timing, and exposure histories. I'll be back with more KBRFradio.com news after this.
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2: 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Firefighters are making progress on several northern Minnesota wildfires. The July lightning incident remains at just over 64,000 acres, with more than 1,000 personnel assigned. The Little Knife Fire in the Boundary Waters is nearly 50% contained at just under 5,000 acres, while the Camp and Sioux fires are now 46 and 42% contained, respectively. Officials say cooler, wetter conditions have helped firefighting efforts, but crews remain alert for new starts following more than 300 lightning strikes from weekend storms. Some evacuation orders and road closures remain in effect, while parts of the Boundary Waters are set to partially reopen today. The Minnesota Department of Natural Resources is rolling out new deer hunting regulations ahead of the 2026 season. The biggest change is a new statewide chronic wasting disease surveillance plan. Minnesota has been divided into four regions, with hunters in one region each year required to submit certain harvested deer for CWD testing during the firearms opener. This year, the requirement applies to southwest and parts of west-central Minnesota. The DNR says the new approach will provide a clearer picture of the disease's spread. The firearms deer season opens November 7th. The sky over the St. Cloud Sky Central Airport will be buzzing with activity this weekend during the North Star Air Show Saturday and Sunday. Spokesman Chris Dorado says the headliner will be the U.S. Air Force F-22 Raptor demo team.
8: The team will feature a homecoming of sorts for the commander pilot, Captain Nick callsign Laz Letourneau. He's from New York Mills, Minnesota. He actually got his private pilot's license at 18 in Perham, Minnesota.
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0: Here's your forecast from News Talk 1250 KBRF. Scattered rain today with a high near 88 and a south wind. Overnight, more rain likely with the low of 65. For Friday, slight chance of rain and sunny with a high of 84. Then Saturday, August 1st, sunny with a high of 85. By Sunday, a high of 87. That's your weather from News Talk 1250 KBRF.
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9: MNN, I'm Jason Dinesen. Minnesota regulators are reviewing proposed changes to the long-delayed North Met copper-nickel mining project. DNR Assistant Commissioner Jess Richards says the updated plan includes changes to mine operations, ore transportation, and tailings storage near Hoyt Lakes. The Minnesota Department of Employment and Economic Development has announced $1.9 million for seven contamination cleanup and investigation projects statewide. These grants will support the investigation or cleanup of more than 18 acres of contaminated land. Several state legislators were in Chicago on Wednesday to announce a new nationwide initiative to hold ICE agents accountable when they violate constitutional rights. One of those legislators was State Senator Omar Fateh.
10: The world saw what was done to innocent people. Minnesotans and Americans going about their day. No one I talk to will ever forget that. They won't just get over it, as they're being told.
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11: With SRN News, I'm Rich Thomason in Washington. The U.S. retaliates for Iran's targeting of American troops in Jordan earlier this week. U.S. Central Command says a number of Iranian military-related targets were struck overnight, those targets reduced to rubble. Inflation fears and the Iran war sending oil prices higher while stocks have tumbled. The Dow fell more than 1,100 points yesterday, the blue-chip index suffering its biggest loss in more than a year. Russia has unleashed a devastating overnight attack on Ukraine. Missile and drone strikes all across the country. At least 8 people, including children, were killed in the Russian attacks. There will be no Senate committee vote today on Attorney General nominee Todd Blanche. Vote's been canceled. 2 Republicans, Senators John Cornyn and Tom Tillis, threatening to vote no on the nominee. The Dow futures up 136 points. More details at srnnews.com.
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0: 7:17, good Thursday morning. We are winding down July, aren't we? Fog, mist, 73 right now, south wind, 10 miles an hour. Chance of some rain back in the forecast. Scattered rain this afternoon. Could see some good showers after 4 o'clock, too. Otherwise, partly sunny and a high of 88. That rain staying with us on the overnight with a low of 65 could linger into Friday. It would be a nice weekend to bring in August. 85 and sunny on Saturday, nice and breezy on Sunday with a high of 87, about the same for Monday as well. More news headlines before we get to talking sports with Craig Olson. The United States has launched a new wave of military strikes against Iran, ending a brief pause in fighting between Washington and Tehran. U.S. Central Command says the operation was a direct response to Iranian missile attacks targeting American forces in the Middle East. According to CENTCOM, the strikes began Wednesday night and hit dozens of targets tied to Iran's Islamic Revolutionary Guard Corps, including military command centers, missile and drone facilities, coastal defense sites, and maritime capabilities. Officials describe the operation as, quote, a powerful response to Iran's actions. The escalation follows an Iranian missile attack a day earlier. Iran's Revolutionary Guard says it fired ballistic missiles at a U.S. air base and what it described as CENTCOM headquarters location in Jordan. U.S. and Jordanian officials say all 5 missiles were intercepted and no casualties were reported. The Trump administration says it will end a Medicare Part D subsidy program that has helped keep prescription drug plan premiums lower for millions of seniors. The change scheduled to take effect in 2027 and could lead to higher monthly costs for some Medicare beneficiaries. The subsidy program was created during the Biden administration to cushion the impact of changes made under the Inflation Reduction Act and prevent major premium increases in Medicare drug plans. About 25 million Americans are enrolled in Medicare Part D plans, which currently carry an average monthly premium of about $36. Centers for Medicare and Medicaid Services Administrator Dr. Mehmet Oz defended the move, arguing the program amounted to a taxpayer-funded bailout for insurance companies. Dr. Oz says most beneficiaries will see premiums rise by under $10 a month, and some may even see lower premiums. But health policy analysts say the impact could be larger. Researchers at KFF note the subsidy reduced average premiums by about $16 a month this year, and some estimates suggest that certain beneficiaries could see increases of as much as $20 monthly. The administration says Medicare beneficiaries will learn their new plan costs this fall. Critics argue that ending the Medicare Part D subsidy will shift more cost onto seniors, while supporters say it eliminates an unnecessary government payment to insurers and reflects a more stable Medicare drug market. A photograph released by Senator Mitch McConnell's office is fueling fresh online debate as questions continue about the Kentucky Republican's health and prolonged absence from public view. McConnell, who is 84, has been recovering in rehabilitation since a June 14th fall and has not appeared publicly in over 6 weeks. The controversy centers less on McConnell and more on his wife, former Transportation Secretary Elaine Chao. Jeff Yang is an author and podcaster who says he's known members of the Chao family for decades, publicly questioned the authenticity of the image based on what he viewed as an unusual wardrobe choice by Chao. Yang argued that Chao, whom he described as meticulously put together, would be unlikely to appear in public wearing the outfit seen in the photo. He specifically pointed to a seashell print shirt that he identified as a Chico's brand garment and said the clothing choice struck him as implausible. The image was released as pressure mounts on McConnell to personally address Kentuckians and provide evidence that he remains capable of serving in the Senate. Governor Andy Beshear has called on McConnell to communicate directly with the public or resign if he can no longer fulfill his duties. Survivors of Jeffrey Epstein's abuse are urging Republican senators to reject Acting Attorney General Todd Blanche's nomination to permanently lead the Justice Department, alleging he treated them dismissively during a recent meeting. Danny Bensky, who says Epstein groomed and assaulted her when she was 17, told reporters on Capitol Hill that a July meeting with Blanche was, quote, very condescending and produced few answers about the ongoing handling of the Epstein case. According to Bensky, Blanche became impatient and told survivors, quote, get to the point already, as they sought explanations and investigate leads and decisions involving convicted Epstein associate Ghislaine Maxwell. The survivors delivered copies of the Epstein case files to Republican lawmakers as Blanche's nomination heads toward a key Senate vote. They argue the Justice Department has failed to pursue important leads and has not adequately answered questions from victims. And the Trump administration is asking Congress for an additional $10 million to cover costs tied to this summer's underwhelming Freedom 250 events on the National Mall, including the Great American State Fair, a prayer rally, and the July 4th Salute to America celebration. The request has drawn criticism from Oregon Senator Jeff Merkley, the top Democrat on the Senate Appropriations Panel that oversees National Mall funding. Merkley argues that taxpayers should not be asked to bail out Freedom 250 after Congress already approved $150 million for America's 250th anniversary celebrations, and administration officials said private donors would help fund the effort. According to the Interior Department, the new funding would reimburse the National Park Service for costs associated with the Rededicate 250 prayer event, the Great American State Fair, and the Independence Day fireworks show. The Great American State Fair faced many challenges during its 16-day run, including extreme heat, weather-related disruptions, power outages, ride malfunctions, and questions about low attendance. Reports also noted complaints about food prices and logistical problems that affected visitors. 7:25, News Talk at 12:50. We turn to sports. Craig Olson, talking sports next. It's 73 in Fergus Falls.
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12: We are introducing you today to Keith Pearson, although I don't think he needs much of an introduction. If you've been in Fergus Falls for any length of time, you certainly know the name and know part of the history, if not all of it. We're going to get you all of it, though, right now, because Keith is one of the inductees this coming Saturday in the Fergus Falls Sports Hall of Fame. And Keith was a three-sport athlete at Fergus Falls High School. And we're going to start before that, though, Keith, with this interview. Just take us back to the early days growing up in the Pearson household, and you were exposed to sports at a young age, and you were a three-sport athlete. So how did it all start for you as far as your love affair with being an athlete?
13: Well, as far as I can remember, Mom and Dad, when I was born in 1967, Dad was back here as a teacher coach, and we grew up right across from the Roosevelt Gym in an apartment in the basement, I mean, just steps away from the parking lot. And, you know, as far as my memory, going to the games, sitting up and watching as a little kid, probably not paying attention real well, and just spending time at the gym. And then as I got older, Dad taking me to practice and hanging out. And I know I knew every nook and cranny of that old gym and locker room, because it was like just kind of a getting out and exploring as practice was going on. And so that was huge to be a part of that. And then we moved over to by Adams School, and Dad at that time, the backcourt kind of started to go, and he had keys to all the gyms to let coaches in. And it was kind of a Sunday night tradition. We would head over to Adams School with any of the neighborhood kids, and especially my sister Christy and brother Kevin. And on Sunday nights, we'd shoot hoops in the gym and play around. And we'd come home to homemade pizza, and Mom would be making that. And then, of course, that was the time when Disney was on Sunday night, so that was one of our family traditions that stand out, just gym time on Sunday nights and having that homemade pizza.
12: How about otter camps? What was the story there?
13: Well, the story of otter camps, Denny Anderson, Glenn Mesker, and my dad were all three coaches, Fergus Falls coaches at the time, and it started out, you know, renting a little place on Eagle Lake, and built that camp from kind of the ground up and rented the place there. And then I would say probably when I was about 10, 11 years old, we started building the camp out near Dent, Minnesota. We bought some property and built three courts and a couple places for kids to stay, dormitories, lunchroom, and all those things. And so for my growing up years, summer was otter basketball camp. And the camp, I was there, like I said, from probably 8 years old until I was in college. We had the camp going, and whether I was mowing lawns, selling concessions, being a counselor at age 15, 16, because they needed some extra help, and then, of course, playing during that time, too. I didn't want to miss out on being a camper as well. So it was kind of a unique thing. And just being around that, meeting so many great coaches, and my connection then to kind of Concordia started then. We had a lot of counselors, connection of Morehead State counselors and Concordia College counselors. And my dad was a cobber at one time, too. And so that was kind of my transition there a little bit. But it was otter basketball camp. I had my school friends, and then, boom, we're out there in Dent Perham area playing Little League. I even played a little bit of Legion baseball there for a couple games until the state said we can't do that. But meeting those kids in the summer and having that connection was just a tremendous thing.
12: I always think of one of the iconic moments in Otter basketball when, you know, St. Cloud Tech, 15 seconds left. You need to score. I mean, if you're going to continue your season. And what was going on there in the huddle when you were talking about how you're going to attack that to try to get the win?
13: Yeah, you know, we've had a lot of talks about that over the years, and nobody can quite remember. And I even know Coach Bob Bjorklund, he said that, you know, we just said we're going to run our offense and take what they could give us, And back in those days, it was quite different than now. People packed back in those 2-3 zones. We didn't have the 3-point line at that time. And so you probably had some really good looks early on as we had that ball, and we're not too far away. And we worked it around and got it to Tim. And, of course, Tim, that shot, I've gone through in my mind so many times, the excitement that came with that. But it was a great moment, and the big thing was, it was in 1957, you had said the time before, and that's what made that one so much special in our minds, was it hadn't happened for a long time. Not that 86 or 90 and all those years after weren't great experiences, but sometimes the fan base and the community has that lull, that's one that really kind of sticks out. But that shot is, I repeat that in my mind quite often. It was fun.
12: Most Otter basketball fans that saw it do, I'm sure. You also, I always think this is such a cool statistic about your career. You got to play in a lot of cool venues. Went to state, and you played like 4 different venues down there, including the Metrodome. Not many kids get to play basketball at the Metrodome. So what was your favorite venue to play at when you were at state tournament? Was there one that just felt, you know, real comfortable in?
13: Yeah, my favorite one was by far Williams Arena. Just the aura that place has and the tradition, that was, none of the others compared. The Civic Center, I remember that floor we played early in the Consolation semifinals there at whatever time it was, 8 o'clock in the morning, and the floor was uneven. The dome was kind of a neat experience, but it was a trial run for the NCAA tournaments coming up, and it seemed like the fans were so far away, and the shooting was tough because, I mean, you're playing inside of this monstrous place. But it was unique and interesting, and I'm glad I was a part of that. But I would have given anything to continue playing, each of those tournaments, like a lot of the kids do now there at Williams Arena.
12: So I'm wondering, three-sport athlete, most three-sporters that I talk to, I ask them their favorite sport, and they say, whatever sport is in season. Is that you?
13: That is so true. That is so true. And, deep down, I think my favorite sport has always been basketball. But as far as football, even as a coach, you can't beat Friday nights. Right. You can't beat Friday nights. The only thing I think in basketball that gets to that point is maybe a rivalry game with, back in the time, Morehead Spuds, or a playoff run, or just a game against somebody that is ranked in the top 10. But when you have in basketball those 2-3 games a week, sometimes it's just, you kind of feel like it's another game. But on Friday night football, you can't hide that excitement. And the same way with coaching, because you're preparing first for one team, and you can tweak little things here and there that sometimes the average fan doesn't notice, but can go a long ways to helping you be successful.
12: You mentioned 35 years of coaching. Now, most of those as an assistant coach in football or basketball. You've spent some time coaching some baseball, but I think of assistant coaches that the Otters have had through the years. Your dad being one of them, he's a head coach also, but Roger Olson, who was a great assistant coach, Steve Atchison, there are some really great assistant coach. As an assistant coach, what do you feel your strengths were, and what did that enable you to do with your team, your athletes, that maybe doesn't happen when you're the head coach?
13: Yeah, great question. When I think about the assistant coaches that I've been around, and you mentioned them, from my dad to Steve Atchison and Roger Olson, and you just have that opportunity to pull that kid aside when they need a little bit of help or need somebody to talk to as they just got pulled out, maybe off the court and unsure what they did wrong. And you can go down the end of the bench and just have a one-on-one conversation with that kid, kind of taming down the situation and just letting them know exactly it's nothing that that we don't like you and we can't trust you. It's just we're trying something different here at this time, and there's a couple things that we can fix. And then just being able to help those kids in those moments. And then also, if you're not having to deal with all of the other things as the head coach, it's a tough spot. From getting everything organized to helping set up the schedule to setting up all the practice plans, all the really tough stuff, the parent conversations, you as the meetings, interviews like this, as an assistant coach, you can sit back and help the kids kind of with the little things. If over the years, kids that need help with their shot or need specific help after practice, to stay just a few minutes later with them and tweak part of their game, or sometimes it's just a mental piece, and then you can come in a little more calmly, and you're kind of sometimes, not saying that our head coaches aren't connected with our kids, they are. We have had some of the best head coaches around that I've worked with, but it just seems like there's just that little less pressure when that assistant can talk. And Roger Olson is somebody that I tried to emulate, and really appreciated his conversations over the years for times that were tough for me as a teacher and coach, and he was always there to kind of share that piece and along with my dad. So the assistant coach, I kind of felt that I was made for that. Gave the head coaching job a try for 3 years, and I really enjoyed it, but it didn't match up with my personality and kind of what I was looking to do. And I felt that behind the scenes I could help these kids and help the program in a much better way.
12: Keith, congratulations. Certainly a deserving honor to be in the Hall of Fame, and just have enjoyed watching you develop through the years as a player, as a coach, as a person, as a grandpa. Congratulations on that. But, very deserving, and good to talk with you. We'll see you on Saturday.
13: Yeah, well, thank you, Craig, for all that you do for Otter Athletics and the Hall of Fame and being on that committee. I really appreciate it. It's an honor to be a part of it.
12: He bleeds maroon and gold, folks. There's no doubt. Keith Pearson, Hall of Fame inductee, this Saturday at the VFW. Open to public at 1:30. Hope to see you there. And that's Talkin' Sports for this morning.
2: For KBRFRadio.com News, I'm News Director Derek Sidian. The Fronning family from West Otterto County will be honored in August as one of 86 Farm Families of the Year. The Fronning family farm was started in 1968. Dennis and Melissa Fronning farmed with Dennis's parents until they retired in 2009. In 2017, the operation was transitioned to become a certified organic dairy farm. Today, they milk 45 cows, and their milk is marketed through Organic Valley. They use rotational grazing practices and raise corn and alfalfa for winter feed. The University of Minnesota honors families and growers from across Minnesota, culminating in the 2026 Farm Family of the Year ceremony on Thursday, August 6th at the annual Minnesota Farm Fest near Redwood Falls. Honored farm families were selected by local University of Minnesota Extension committees based on the honorees' demonstrated commitment to enhancing and supporting agriculture. The Hansel Lake Rest Area on westbound I-94 between Ashby and Fergus Falls will be temporarily closed for building maintenance today. Work includes flushing the well and replacing filters. The parking lot will remain open, but the building facility will be closed from 8 to 5. The U.S. Department of Education has opened an investigation into the Minnesota Department of Education after a complaint was received on behalf of parents regarding the use of so-called transgender dolls in schools. In a complaint by Defending Ed, some Minnesota parents expressed their concern that their rights were violated as they were not notified or given the opportunity to opt their children out of an activity that used transgender dolls in the classroom. This comes after multiple news outlets have reported that My Gender Dolls will be available to Minnesota educators for use in classrooms with students as young as 4 years old this fall. The dolls, developed in a University of Minnesota program, feature removable, interchangeable internal and external genitalia, gender-neutral names, and clothing for both sexes. federal officials say the use of sexually explicit dolls to introduce young students to highly sensitive subject matters undermines parents' authority over their children's safety and well-being. Governor Walz's office has said that My Gender Dolls was not developed or funded by the Minnesota Department of Education and is not being implemented in Minnesota schools under the Walz administration. When asked

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0: 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Firefighters are making progress on several northern Minnesota wildfires. The July lightning incident remains at just over 64,000 acres, with more than 1,000 personnel assigned. The Little Knife Fire in the Boundary Waters is nearly 50% contained at just under 5,000 acres, while the Camp and Sioux fires are now 46 and 42% contained, respectively. Officials say cooler, wetter conditions have helped firefighting efforts, but crews remain alert for new starts following more than 300 lightning strikes from weekend storms. Some evacuation orders and road closures remain in effect, while parts of the Boundary Waters are set to partially reopen today. The Minnesota Department of Natural Resources is rolling out new deer hunting regulations ahead of the 2026 season. The biggest change is a new statewide chronic wasting disease surveillance plan. Minnesota has been divided into four regions, with hunters in one region each year required to submit certain harvested deer for CWD testing during the firearms opener. This year, the requirement applies to southwest and parts of west-central Minnesota. The DNR says the new approach will provide a clearer picture of the disease's spread. The firearms deer season opens November 7th. The sky over the St. Cloud Sky Central Airport will be buzzing with activity this weekend during the North Star Air Show Saturday and Sunday. Spokesman Chris Dorado says the headliner will be the U.S. Air Force F-22 Raptor demo team.
2: 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He's from New York Mills, Minnesota. He actually got his private pilot's license at 18 in Perham, Minnesota.
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3: Here's your forecast from News Talk 1250 KBRF. Scattered rain today with a high near 88 and a south wind. Overnight, more rain likely with the low of 65. For Friday, slight chance of rain, then sunny with a high of 84. Then Saturday, August 1st, sunny with a high of 85. By Sunday, a high of 87. That's your weather from News Talk 1250 KBRF.
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6: With SRN News, I'm Rich Thomason in Washington. The war between the United States and Iran is heating up again, with both sides firing missile barrages overnight. An Iranian strike hit a Chinese firm's building in Kuwait, killing one worker, as Jordan intercepted Iranian missiles for the second day. The U.S. military struck dozens of Iranian targets, including military command centers, making good on an earlier promise by President Trump.
7: We're going to be hitting them very hard because it's our turn to hit them.
6: Retaliation, the president says, for an earlier thwarted Iranian attack on U.S. troops stationed in Jordan. At least eight people are dead, children among them, in the latest round of Russian drone and missile strikes on Ukraine. The Ukrainians say the barrage targeted multiple regions, including areas near the Polish border. Ukraine has continued to strike Russian targets, including facilities of a major online retailer. A Republican senator is refusing to let former NIH Director Anthony Fauci off the hook for Fauci refusing to answer any questions from the Senate Homeland Security Committee as it investigates the origins of COVID-19.
8: Senator Rand Paul warning that Dr. Fauci's pardon from Joe Biden's

0: auto pen will not save him from prosecution for obstructing Congress. Fauci giving an opening statement and then refusing to answer one question, invoking the Fifth Amendment more than 100 times. The pardon from the former president came on his last hours in office and excuses potential illegal acts committed by Dr. Fauci dating back to January 1st of 2014 through January 19th of 2025. Laura Winters reporting.
1: Senator Paul raising the possibility of Fauci being held in contempt of Congress, and a vote on that may be held next week. On Wall Street, the Dow futures 136 points higher. NASDAQ futures up 310 points. This is SRN News.
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3: With the Wall Street Business Report, I'm Bill Alexander. The Federal Reserve left its key interest rate unchanged Wednesday despite persistently high inflation and a spike in energy prices caused by the Iran war. The benchmark rate was kept at around 3.6%. A Wisconsin appeals court on Wednesday restored a 2011 law that abolished collective bargaining rights in a setback for unions and public workers. Unions are expected to appeal, sending the case to the Wisconsin Supreme Court. DoorDash has launched its in-house drone delivery program, DoorDash Air. The move marks the food delivery company's push as it looks to reduce reliance on human couriers and expand its logistics network. Notre Dame and Ohio State have reached lucrative jersey patch sponsorship deals, totaling about $30 million. Ohio State announced a sponsorship deal with J.P. Morgan Chase. Notre Dame announced a jersey patch deal with financial services company SoFi Technologies. For the Wall Street Business Report, I'm Bill Alexander in Washington.
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6: 7:49, 11 minutes before 8. Good Thursday morning. It's 73 right now. South wind about 8 miles an hour. Some fog and mist through the listening area. Partly sunny. It's a mixed bag today. Partly sunny. Chance of rain, 88. It's been a while since we've had some moisture here. I'll tell you this, the first weekend of August, looking really nice. Lots of sunshine. 85 on Saturday and Sunday, 87. Nice and breezy, too, to get us into Monday. This portion of the program brought to you by Austin's Auctioneers. Always appreciate the chance to check in with Team Austin's and hear about their latest upcoming events. And got a good one coming up. And we hear from Cody Austin's this morning. Welcome.
7: Thank you, Greg. Good morning, and good morning, everybody, on this Thursday morning. And we got a two-day auction, a good one, coming up here this weekend for the Keith Nordic estate and the Nordic family. It's going to be 2 days, folks, starting tomorrow, so Friday, July 31st, and then Saturday, August 1st. So fun-filled weekend in rural Rotse over at the Nordic ranch there. Day one, Friday, tomorrow, is going to be a live on-site only auction. We're starting at 10 a.m. both days, folks. Tomorrow, again, is going to be the horse-drawn equipment. That's going to be live on-site. There's horse-drawn equipment, wagons, hitches-related equipment, as well as a lot of quality draft horse harness. Man, there's harness, collars, you name it out there. There's saddles and different other horse-related equipment and tack and things of that nature, folks. So that's going to be tomorrow on Friday. And then Saturday, August 1st, ringing in the new month, is going to be that very nice, clean lineup of farm equipment, including Case IH tractors, a really, really nice John Deere 9500, one of the nicest 9500s that you're going to find with the heads. There's tillage and planting. A lot of hay, really nice Vermeer balers out there. There's harvesting and grain equipment, grain trucks. There's a stock trailer as well as a lot of other livestock-related equipment and some other just miscellaneous farm-related equipment and things of that nature, folks. So, again, going to be out there for 2 days, starting at 10 a.m. both days, tomorrow, Friday, all the horse equipment and horse-related. And then Saturday is going to be the big farm equipment and tractors and combine and all that type of stuff, folks. So going to be a fun-filled day, a couple of days there over in rural Rotse for the Nordic family. So check all that out, Team Osnes, OsnesAuctioneers.com. 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And check that website, folks, as we get into August here. Man, 2026 is sure flying by. 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So check all that out. 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Hope everybody has a great day, and maybe see you out there Friday or Saturday.
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11: It's Thursday, that means golf. And Kevin Swenson, the director of golf at Pebble Lake Golf Course, is joining us. And Kevin, first of all, has the oppressive heat of the summer caused fewer rounds to be played, or are the golfers still getting out there and putting in those rounds?
12: Oh, the dog days of summer is correct. It has been so hot and humid, even, you know, besides the golfers taking the brunt of it, the ones that are still playing, you know, the morning tee times are pretty well booked every day. The afternoon open up and they get pretty light because of the heat. But, man, the golf course is also taking a brunt of it with it's susceptible to fungus and heat, hot spots, and causes a lot of the grass, and especially in the rough areas, to go dormant and protect itself. But it's making it. The greens are good. Fairways are good. We've got some tough spots in some of our fairways because of the amount of the dew point gets so high that the green just never dries out. So the crew is keeping the course very playable, and it's in great shape. Of course, most golfers like it firm and fast, which is what it is. We need some rain badly to cure some of those areas, but yeah, all in all, it's all good.
11: All right, rain and cooler temperatures coming, I think. You had a chance, along with other golf fans around the state and around this area, to go to the 3M Open for a bit of that tournament last weekend in Blaine. You know, what does a tournament like that being hosted in Minnesota do for golf?
12: Oh, geez, Minnesota per capita is one of the largest in the country for golfers and enthusiasm for golf, and to have the 3M Open, and of course Scottie Scheffler signs up, and along with a bunch of other big names, Matsuyama, Max Homa, Gary Woodland, you know, all those guys, plus these young group of players that are coming up from college, and of course there's no shying away from the winner, Jackson Koivun, who put on a show on the greens as well as power. And it was awesome. You know, we were there on Saturday and watched those rounds. We hung around the 18th and then the 12th, 13th, 14th, 15th holes, which is where a lot of movement happens on the scoreboard. And it was great. I mean, the fan base was huge, and the 3M certainly didn't slouch putting it on. And it was a good tournament overall, and Scotty Scheffler was the icing on the cake getting him there and watching how many people following him around and whatnot. So golf is strong in Minnesota, I think, and having that tournament in our state is very cool.
11: Speaking of tournament golf, you've got a few tournaments coming up.
12: We do. We have the hospital's fundraiser tomorrow. The Lake Region Hospital Golf Classic is tomorrow morning. They have 20 teams signed up for that event. It's a big fundraiser for their organization. And then we come in next week. I got an MGA Senior Tour event on Monday, and we get into the club championship the weekend after. So a lot of guys and women are starting signing up for that, and we'll get that off the ground on Saturday and Sunday morning early, which shouldn't affect tee times for the rest of the day. The course will remain open after they get going at 8 o'clock in the morning, so they're off the course for the afternoons for the public to come and play.
11: All right. As always, I'd like to wrap it up with a golf tip. What's the tip today?
12: Oh, we're going to talk about mental game and growth. Inspired by one of my staff who seems to be struggling, in his own words. And you focus on your practice, focus on your skills during practice. You trust the process, trust your routine, and don't worry about your score. And stay patient. You have to accept your good shots, but you also have to accept the bad ones as well, because you are going to have some no matter what skill level you're at. So practice, process, and patience, the 3 P's of mental strength in golf.
11: Awesome advice. That's Kevin Swenson, the director of golf at Pebble Lake Golf Course in Fergus Falls.
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13: With SRN Sports, I'm Bernie Bennett. The Kansas City Chiefs have started their full squad training camp without offensive coordinator Eric Bieniemy. He remained away from the team Wednesday after his wife, Mia Bieniemy, was shot at their Virginia home. Chiefs coach Andy Reid says Mia Bieniemy has been released from the intensive care and was improving. The couple's son, Elijah Zion, was arrested for the shooting and faces multiple charges. Trade deals target Tariq Skubal, and Detroit fans gave each other a warm farewell Wednesday. Justin Cases was the two-time Cy Young Award winner's final appearance in a Tigers jersey. Skubal was cheered at every opportunity by a crowd of 34,000 while taking a shutout into the seventh inning against Baltimore. His first standing ovation came when he struck out leadoff hitter Tyler Ward on a 3-2 changeup to record his 1,000th career strikeout. This is SRN Sports.
6: Here's your forecast from News Talk 1250 KBRF. Scattered rain today with a high near 88 and a south wind. Overnight, more rain likely with the low of 65. For Friday, slight chance of rain and sunny with a high of 84. Then Saturday, August 1st, sunny with a high of 85. By Sunday, a high of 87. That's your weather from News Talk 1250 KBRF.
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1: Breaking news this hour from Town Hall. I'm Rich Thomason. Promises made, promises kept. President Trump had vowed to retaliate for a failed Iranian attack on U.S. troops in Jordan. And the American military has delivered on that pledge.
14: The U.S. military has said it has completed what it described as a heavy wave of strikes against Iran. Iran responded by striking a Chinese firm's building in northern Kuwait. U.S. Central Command released footage on Thursday of planes taking off from the flight deck of an aircraft carrier and aerial footage of targets on the ground hit by airstrikes. U.S. Central Command says the attacks on Iran targeted Iran's Revolutionary Guard Corps. The latest U.S. barrage on Iran comes after the U.S. partnered with Saudi Arabia to strike Iranian-backed militias in neighboring Iraq, killing at least 26 people. I'm Karen Shamas.
1: Earthquake death toll in Japan continues to rise, now up to 25. Search and rescue crews continue their work in what's a race against the clock. That quake struck Japan's southern main island of Kyushu on Tuesday. Higher humidity, cooler temperatures, and a bit of rain offering hope for relief from devastating wildfires in southwest France. 84,000 of the 200,000-plus evacuees now being allowed to return to their homes. Fastest-growing Ebola outbreak ever has killed more than 1,500 people in eastern Congo. Official data out today shows a 50% spike in deaths in about a week. As of Tuesday, there were 3,442 cases and 1,521 deaths. The Fed's preferred inflation barometer grew more slowly last month, rising 3.7% from a year ago. Also, the U.S. economy grew 1.5% April through June. Wall Street futures had of the opening bell. Dow futures up 189. NASDAQ futures 446 points higher. More on these stories, townhall.com.
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1: A man previously convicted of attacking author Salman Rushdie has been found guilty of additional charges.
16: Hadi Matar, the man who stabbed Satanic Verses author Salman Rushdie at the Chautauqua Institution, has been convicted of federal terrorism charges. A jury in Buffalo, New York, took just a few hours to find him guilty of all charges, including engaging in an act of transnational terrorism. Matar faces a potential life sentence at his sentencing in November. He's already serving a 25-year sentence for attempted murder on state charges. Prosecutors said evidence from Matar's New Jersey bedroom and his computer pointed to months of tracking and preparations for what he hoped would be an execution. I'm Jennifer King.
1: As wildfires burn and successive heat waves grip France and Spain, a severe drought causing record low water levels on the Danube River, affecting tourism as well as industry. The river flows through 10 countries, has receded to unprecedented lows, exposing rocks, old shipwrecks, even a World War II bomb. News and analysis, townhall.com. Ouch! This hurts.
17: David Cifaldi and his two hiking companions were crossing Montana's froze-to-death plateau July 20th when Cifaldi slipped and became impaled by his trekking pole.
18: I remember rolling over and this kind of realization of like, something's not right here. Realized I had this trekking pole stuck in my side.
17: Cifaldi, a 32-year-old wound care nurse, was concerned about the cost of a rescue helicopter, so
18: I was able to kind of talk to my friends a little bit and get everybody on the same page that we were going to make the decision to hike out. It took us 6.5 hours.
17: The pole missed any vital organs. I'm Donna Warder.
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6: Here's your forecast from News Talk 1250 KBRF. Scattered rain today with a high near 88 and a south wind. Overnight, more rain likely with the low of 65. For Friday, slight chance of rain and sunny with a high of 84. Then Saturday, August 1st, sunny with a high of 85. By Sunday, a high of 87. That's your weather from News Talk 1250 KBRF.
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6: 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Yesterday for Wednesday, 90 was the high. 6 o'clock this morning, John up in Pelican Rapids reported 74 and a high of 97. Michelle Overline, 10 Mile Lake area, was 72, had a high of 91 for the 24-hour high compared to 1 year ago, July 30th. High was 79 with a low of 64. Air quality rated moderate today, and the allergy forecast is rated low to medium. Again, right now it's 75. And a reminder that today is the day celebrate aging in Fergus Falls, brought to you by Pioneer Care. Get out of the heat and into the air conditioning with us. Bigwood Event Center today from 8 until noon. It's free. Free admission. 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Everything for attendees to think about the journey of retirement. Products, services, resources, lots of local businesses in the Fergus Falls area that contribute to that area. Healthcare, housing, finance, travel, mini seminars, activity stations, prizes for you to win, free bingo. That'll be sponsored by Service Food on the back half of the event today. That'll be at 11:30. Free coffee, mini muffins from Perkins. We're going to have a good time today. Between 8 and noon, it's underway. Celebrate aging in Fergus Falls. So sure hope to see you out there absolutely free at the Bigwood Event Center today. So come with a couple of your friends. Say hi. 8:09, to the newsroom we go for your Thursday morning, KBRFradio.com news.
0: 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The Fronning family from West Otter Tail County will be honored in August as one of 86 farm families of the year. The Fronning family farm was started in 1968. Dennis and Melissa Fronning farmed with Dennis's parents until they retired in 2009. In 2017, the operation was transitioned to become a certified organic dairy farm. Today, they milk 45 cows, and their milk is marketed through Organic Valley. They use rotational grazing practices and raise corn and alfalfa for winter feed. The University of Minnesota honors families and growers from across Minnesota, culminating in the 2026 Farm Family of the Year ceremony on Thursday, August 6th at the annual Minnesota Farm Fest near Redwood Falls. Honored farm families were selected by local University of Minnesota Extension committees based on the honorees' demonstrated commitment to enhancing and supporting agriculture. The Hansel Lake Rest Area on westbound I-94 between Ashby and Fergus Falls will be temporarily closed for building maintenance today. Work includes flushing the well and replacing filters. The parking lot will remain open, but the building facility will be closed from 8 to 5. The U.S. Department of Education has opened an investigation into the Minnesota Department of Education after a complaint was received on behalf of parents regarding the use of so-called transgender dolls in schools. In a complaint by Defending Ed, some Minnesota parents expressed their concern that their rights were violated as they were not notified or given the opportunity to opt their children out of an activity that used transgender dolls in the classroom. This comes after multiple news outlets have reported that My Gender Dolls will be available to Minnesota educators for use in classrooms with students as young as 4 years old this fall. The dolls, developed in a University of Minnesota program, feature removable, interchangeable internal and external genitalia, gender-neutral names, and clothing for both sexes.
2: Federal officials say the use of sexually explicit dolls to introduce young students to highly sensitive subject matters undermines parents' authority over their children's safety and well-being. Governor Walz's office has said that My Gender Dolls was not developed or funded by the Minnesota Department of Education and is not being implemented in Minnesota schools under the Walz administration. When asked, a Fergus Falls school official said they were unaware of the doll's existence. A food safety expert says cyclospora outbreaks can be harder to solve than outbreaks involving bacteria like salmonella. U of M professor Dr. Craig Hedberg says investigators have fewer laboratory tools for linking cases together.
3: With cyclospora, as we're investigating these outbreaks in real time, you know, we just don't have the ability to say that this group of five cyclospora cases are all related and they're different from this group of 10 cyclospora cases.
2: Instead, investigators rely heavily on interviews, timing, and exposure histories. I'll be back with more KBRFradio.com news after this.
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25: 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Listen for the latest weather forecast and the latest reports from the Weather Spotter Network. 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
2: KBRFradio.com news continues. Firefighters are making progress on several northern Minnesota wildfires. The July lightning incident remains at just over 64,000 acres, with more than 1,000 personnel assigned. The Little Knife Fire in the Boundary Waters is nearly 50% contained at just under 5,000 acres, while the Camp and Sioux fires are now 46 and 42% contained, respectively. Officials say cooler, wetter conditions have helped firefighting efforts, but crews remain alert for new starts following more than 300 lightning strikes from weekend storms. Some evacuation orders and road closures remain in effect, while parts of the Boundary Waters are set to partially reopen today. The Minnesota Department of Natural Resources is rolling out new deer hunting regulations ahead of the 2026 season. The biggest change is a new statewide chronic wasting disease surveillance plan. Minnesota has been divided into four regions, with hunters in one region each year required to submit certain harvested deer for CWD testing during the firearms opener. This year, the requirement applies to southwest and parts of west central Minnesota. The DNR says the new approach will provide a clearer picture of the disease's spread. The firearms deer season opens November 7th. The sky over the St. Cloud Sky Central Airport will be buzzing with activity this weekend during the North Star Air Show Saturday and Sunday. Spokesman Chris Dorado says the headliner will be the U.S. Air Force F-22 Raptor demo team.
26: The team will feature a homecoming of sorts for the commander pilot, Captain Nick Callsign Laz Letourneau. He's from New York Mills, Minnesota. He actually got his private pilot's license at 18 in Perham, Minnesota.
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27: Minnesota News Network, I'm Jason Dinesen. Minnesota regulators are reviewing proposed changes to the long-delayed North Met copper-nickel mining project. DNR Assistant Commissioner Jess Richards says the updated plan includes changes to mining operations, ore transportation, and tailings storage near Hoyt Lakes.
28: DNR is committed to a transparent and rigorous independent review process. We're really at just the early stages of this now, and our purpose is to look at the proposed project changes and determine whether additional environmental review is necessary.
27: The DNR expects to decide within about a month whether a supplemental environmental review is needed. The Minnesota Department of Employment and Economic Development has announced $1.9 million for 7 contamination cleanup and investigation projects statewide. For more on these and other stories, visit MinnesotaNewsNetwork.com. 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
1: With SRN News, I'm Rich Thomason in Washington. The war between the United States and Iran is heating up again, with both sides firing missile barrages overnight. An Iranian strike hit a Chinese firm's building in Kuwait, killing one worker, as Jordan intercepted Iranian missiles for the second day. The U.S. military struck dozens of Iranian targets, including military command centers, making good on an earlier promise by President Trump.
7: We're going to be hitting them very hard, because it's our turn to hit them.
1: Retaliation, the president says, for an earlier thwarted Iranian attack on U.S. troops stationed in Jordan. At least 8 people are dead, children among them, in the latest round of Russian drone and missile strikes on Ukraine. The Ukrainians say the barrage targeted multiple regions, including areas near the Polish border. Ukraine has continued to strike Russian targets, including facilities of a major online retailer. A Republican senator is refusing to let former NIH Director Anthony Fauci off the hook, for Fauci refusing to answer any questions from the Senate Homeland Security Committee that investigates the origins of COVID-19.
8: Senator Rand Paul warning that Dr. Fauci's pardon from Joe Biden's auto pen will not save him from prosecution for obstructing Congress. Fauci giving an opening statement and then refusing to answer one question, invoking the Fifth Amendment more than 100 times. The pardon from the former president came on his last hours in office and excuses potential illegal acts committed by Dr. Fauci dating back to January 1st of 2014 through January 19th of 2025. Laura Winters reporting.
1: Senator Paul raising the possibility of Fauci being held in contempt of Congress, and a vote on that may be held next week. On Wall Street, the Dow futures 136 points higher. NASDAQ futures up 310 points. This is SRN News.
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10: Something as simple as emptying a grain bin can lead to tragedy. 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If you absolutely have to be in the bin, make sure you're wearing a safety harness tethered to keep you above the surface. 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Arkansas accounts for just under half of all the rice produced in the U.S. annually. Nearly 1.5 million acres in 2024. It certainly occupies the time of Alvaro Durand Morant in the Department of Ag, Econ, and Agribusiness at the University of Arkansas.
12: With rice, you get to work on every aspect of human life. You get to work on the environment. You get to work on poverty. You get to work on malnutrition and, of course, economics, pure budgets and things like that, trade.
10: Ah, yes, trade. Durand Morant says cheaper rice can be had elsewhere.
12: You think about India, China, they have a lot of policy interventions to make sure that rice is cheap, that people can afford it. But those policies have implications for our farmers here, because cheaper rice in India means tougher competition for U.S. rice when we go and export.
10: Durand Morant says price is just one factor.
12: Consumer perception of rice quality, for example, is a big deal for our industry. We export 40-50% of the rice we produce in the state. And so I like looking at what is the economic value of quality, and I think that it's important for the industry so then they can place the right rice quality to each market.
10: That's Farm to Fork. I'm Daryl Anderson.
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15: 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Choosing when to retire is highly personal. Alabama coach Nick Saban made that decision earlier this year. He said that the game had changed so much over his career. The transfer portal and the NIL deals had made coaching players even more challenging. At 72, he was also one of the oldest Division I coaches. He admitted the grind of coaching was becoming both mentally and physically taxing. But he was able to retire on a high note. His final Alabama team reached the college football playoff semifinals. He had nothing left to prove. Let that be you. 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
2: 8:26, partly sunny, some rain possible today with a high of 88, and we've got 75 right now. 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
3: Imminent Sports, good morning. I'm Tim Fisher. We'll start with Major League Baseball, where the Minnesota Twins were shut out by the Kansas City Royals 4-0 in Game 2 of their three-game series at Target Field last night. The Twins and Royals play the rubber match of their three-game series this afternoon, 12:40 first pitch from Target Field. Brady Ober goes to the bump against Noah Cameron. On to football, where the Minnesota Vikings were on the field for the first day of full team training camp practices yesterday. The Vikings went through 90 minutes of work on the field. The Vikings will be back on the practice field again this afternoon. To college football, where the Minnesota Golden Gophers and head coach PJ Fleck met with the media in Chicago at Big Ten Media Days yesterday. The Gophers start fall camp practices next week. Finally, to the WNBA, where the Minnesota Lynx put their 8-game winning streak on the line tonight as they go on the road to take on Toronto. I'm Tim Fisher, Imminent Sports.
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7: SRN Sports, I'm Bernie Bennett. The Kansas City Chiefs have started their full squad training camp without offensive coordinator Eric Bieniemy. He remained away from the team Wednesday after his wife, Mia Bieniemy, was shot at their Virginia home. Chiefs coach Andy Reid says Mia Bieniemy has been released from the intensive care and was improving. The couple's son, Elijah Zion, was arrested for the shooting and faces multiple charges. Trade deals target Tariq Skubal, and Detroit fans gave each other a warm farewell Wednesday. Justin Cases was the two-time Cy Young Award winner's final appearance in a Tigers jersey. Skubal was cheered at every opportunity by a crowd of 34,000 while taking a shutout into the seventh inning against Baltimore. His first standing ovation came when he struck out leadoff hitter Tyler Ward on a 3-2 changeup to record his 1,000th career strikeout. 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
9: Good morning, market time on the Red River Farm Network. I'm Don Wick. As we look into the first few ticks across the board this morning, we are higher, 11 to 12 cents higher in wheat, Minneapolis, The corn market, 1 to 2 cents higher, 2 to 3 cent gain seen in soybeans. Some rain's on the way for the northern plains, Nebraska, Iowa, off to the eastern corn belt as well. The coverage looks to be promising, coming some cases too late, but a critical time for others. Also an announcement of a private sale of some 132,000 metric ton of soybeans going to China. But the big news has been what's been going on as far as the attacks going on in Russia, the Black Sea region. Ukrainian drones attacking a grain export terminal at one of the key ports in Russia. Seen some significant damage, according to Reuters. It was an agricultural market source. The Iran conflict also spreading to other areas as well. Drones have been said to strike two different tankers in the Egypt's Mediterranean Sea. All of those creating some uncertainty in this marketplace as we start things off here on a Thursday morning. September Minneapolis wheat 13 and a half higher, 718 and a half. Chicago wheat December 17 and a quarter higher, 694 and three quarters. KC wheat September up 20 and a quarter cents. SEP corn 2 and a quarter higher, 451 and a quarter. New crop 2 and 3 quarter cents higher. August soybeans 1181 and three quarters. It's a gain of 3 and 3 quarter cents. And November new crop soybeans 1197 and a half. That's a gain of 4 and a quarter cents. Opening markets, I'm Don Wick on the Red River Farm Network. 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
2: Here's your forecast from News Talk 1250 KBRF. Scattered rain today with a high near 88 and a south wind. Overnight, more rain likely with the low of 65. For Friday, slight chance of rain and sunny with a high of 84. Then Saturday, August 1st, sunny with a high of 85. By Sunday, a high of 87. That's your weather from News Talk 1250 KBRF.
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15: This man played Major League Baseball, and he certainly gets plenty of notoriety for the brief time he was in the big leagues.
18: His official name is Archibald Wright Graham. They called him Doc Moonlight Graham because he was very fast.
15: Shelley Lampe lives in Chisholm, Minnesota, the town Moonlight Graham would eventually call home. Baseball was his love as a young man.
18: He played a lot of minor baseball. He eventually got his chance to play in one inning of a New York Giants baseball game.
15: On June 29, 1905, in the eighth inning of a Giants baseball game, he took the place of outfielder George Brown. He was on deck to bat in the top of the ninth when the final out of the game was recorded. It was the only time he ever appeared in a major league game. He eventually left baseball for the career that brought him to this small town.
18: He was a physician. He was known for helping out with the nationwide polio epidemic. Apparently, he saved quite a few lives.
15: And Doc Graham would perhaps have only been known for being a doctor if not for author W.P. Kinsella, who wrote Graham into his book, Shoeless Joe, upon which the classic film Field of Dreams was based, starring Kevin Costner. Costner's character and Doc Graham talked about what it was like to only appear in one inning of a Major League Baseball game.
19: You came this close. I mean, it would kill some men to get that close to their dream and not touch it. They'd consider it a tragedy.
20: Son, if I'd only gotten to be a doctor for 5 minutes, now that would have been a tragedy.
15: Graham passed in 1965 in Chisholm at the age of 88. Townspeople just knew him as a doctor until the movie was released.
18: And then everybody thought he was just some major baseball player throughout his life before he was a doctor. And come to find out that he really wasn't.
15: This town celebrates Doc Moonlight Graham Days annually, a celebration to honor the doctor who helped so many and the man who became famous in the movies for having played but one Major League Baseball inning. Traveling the countryside in Chisholm, Minnesota, I'm Andrew McCray.
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0: of Fergus Falls, died July 22nd at Pioneer Care. The funeral service is Friday, August 7th at 11 at Trinity Lutheran Church. 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And Carol Maureen Pavick died July 24th at Park Gardens. 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
2: It just wouldn't seem like summer without the familiar background music of crickets. More about those nightly noisemakers today from the Old Farmer's Almanac. With more practical tips and useful advice, this is the Old Farmer's Almanac Radio Report for Thursday, July 30th, the 211th day of the year. Actor-turned-politician Arnold Schwarzenegger has a birthday, and "In God We Trust" was proclaimed as our national motto on this day in 1956. It's about this time each year we get questions about the cricket chirp thermometer. Ready? Count the number of chirps in 14 seconds, then add 40 to get the Fahrenheit temperature. While you're calculating, here's a few more fascinating cricket facts. Jiminy Cricket notwithstanding, most crickets are shiny black with brown wings, not green. A cricket's song is not a vocalization, it's the friction of their wing casings as they rub them together. And if you're thinking about making one of them a pet, well, feeding will be easy. They'll eat almost anything from cornflakes to granola to lettuce. 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
3: Good morning, and welcome to Morning Watch. This is Pastor Ruth Hetland from First Lutheran Church in Fergus Falls, and today's broadcast is brought to you in memory of Betty Fresley, given by Mary Brandt. I'll start with a scripture reading from Matthew, the 13th chapter. Jesus put before the crowds another parable. The kingdom of heaven is like a mustard seed that someone took and sowed in his field. It is the smallest of all the seeds, but when it has grown, it is the greatest of shrubs and becomes a tree, so that the birds of the air come and make nests in its branches. He told them another parable. The kingdom of heaven is like yeast that a woman took and mixed in with 3 measures of flour until all of it was leavened. The kingdom of heaven is like treasure hidden in a field, which a man found and reburied. Then in his joy, he goes and sells all that he has and buys that field. Again, the kingdom of heaven is like a net that was thrown into the sea and caught fish of every kind. When it was full, they drew it ashore, sat down, and put the good into baskets, but threw out the bad. So it will be at the end of the age. The angels will come out and separate the evil from the righteous and throw them into the furnace of fire, where there will be weeping and gnashing of teeth. Have you understood all this? They answered, yes. And Jesus said to them, therefore, every scribe who has become a disciple in the kingdom of heaven is like the master of a household who brings out of his treasure what is new and what is old. This is the gospel of the Lord. So mustard was a weed. If it showed up in your field, you didn't admire it, you fought it. It spread where you didn't plant it, choked out what you were trying to grow, and once it took hold, you couldn't get rid of it. Any farmer in Jesus' world hearing this parable would have had the same reaction we might have to someone comparing the kingdom of God to the weeds that keep coming back in our gardens, no matter how many times we pull them. And yeast. In Jesus' time, leavening didn't come in a tidy packet from the grocery store. You made it by letting a bit of dough rot, just enough

spread that rot into a new batch. It was associated with corruption, with something unclean working its way through what was pure. So when Jesus says the kingdom of heaven is like a mustard seed, the kingdom of heaven is like yeast, he's not telling a tidy little parable about how big things have small beginnings. Although that's not a wrong interpretation. But it could be that he's saying something closer to the kingdom of God is like a weed. The kingdom of God is like rot. And if so, now that's interesting. We find ourselves deep in the land of parables again this week as Jesus tells a series of stories about the kingdom of heaven. When we hear the kingdom of heaven, I suspect most of us picture our heavenly home beyond this life, where we'll be reunited with those we love in the presence of God. But it's also something nearer than that. The kingdom of heaven is not only someday, it's now. It's here whenever we're caught up in God's action in the world, whenever we witness God's promise breaking into the present moment, whenever we participate in sharing God's word right here, right now. So let's go back to that mustard seed and that yeast. Small, unwanted, uncontrollable things that Jesus says are the best image he can find for what God is doing among us. And it would be easy to hear these illustrations and stop at big things have small beginnings. But that reading only holds up if you don't ask people what a mustard seed or a bit of yeast actually meant to the people listening. Once you remember what these images actually carried, weed, rot, contamination, the parable stops being comforting and it starts being strange. Why compare the kingdom of God to something unwanted, something unclean, something no one would want in their field or their bread? Perhaps because both mustard seed and yeast share this same unsettling quality. They spread beyond anything you could have imagined or controlled. And God's kingdom is like that, more potent than we'd imagined, and ready to spread to every corner of our lives, usually in surprising ways, always in ways that are not controlled, oftentimes in ways that disturb us, and far from the way we think it should be. I mean, think about it. A little group of disciples, most of them probably teenagers, chosen by Jesus to be the first to go and share his word and make disciples of all nations. That doesn't make sense. Or we could listen to the best public speaker in the world give a carefully crafted sermon about the deepest meanings of Scripture. But it probably wouldn't be as moving as when we hear the words of Scripture being read out loud by a young child. That doesn't make sense, but yet that's how it often is. Or think about how, of all the books written over time and distributed by great publishing houses, still it is the Holy Bible that is the most printed and most quoted book by far. Even people who claim to be atheists can quote Scripture because there's something about this word that sticks. It captivates even those who won't claim it. And it doesn't make any sense. And yet we who have experienced it know it's true that God's word isn't just words. It reminds me of a book called How to Do Things with Words by J.L. Austin, who makes the claim that words don't simply describe things, but actually make things happen. In other words, words don't merely describe, but create. When two people say, "I do," in a marriage ceremony, for instance, they're not just describing the relationship, but they're actually creating it. And when someone says, "I love you," or "I hate you,"
we not only hear those words, but we feel the force they exert upon us. Words are powerful. And for this reason, Austin contends that you ultimately know what a word means, not from what it says, but from what it does. The pastor and professor David Loos expands on this. He says, Jesus' parables remind us that the faith we preach and the kingdom we announce finally isn't an intellectual idea, but an experience. An experience of the creative and redemptive power of God that continues to change lives. And so parables come at us sideways, catching us by surprise, to take our breath away at the beauty and depth of God's promises. Words do that. And always and especially God's word, we could take all sorts of time to dissect what each parable means and the imagery Jesus used. And I bet each of us might hear or see different things as we listen to those parables, because our understanding of them comes from how we experience them. And perhaps mustard seeds and yeast and treasures buried in fields were great images for the times in which Jesus was teaching, and they probably still are. But for those of us who love words, and I am one of those people, I wonder how it would be if we were to take a cue from Jesus and construct a few of our own parables. How would that sound for each of us to try to describe those moments we have glimpsed the breaking in of God's own kingdom into our daily lives? Well, I've written a few parables, and I'm going to share them with you as I close. The kingdom of God is like a little boy who cannot sit still and is infinitely more interested in his red balloon than listening to the lesson or singing the songs in Vacation Bible School. And yet when you see him in the grocery store later in the day, you hear him telling his mom all about the Bible story for that day. Or here's another. The kingdom of heaven is like a small group of people gathered at the graveside of their friend. Ancient words of scripture are read, and as the breeze moves like a brush through the grass and the cedars, they whisper that even in death, all things are being made new. The kingdom of heaven is like a group of friends who have known each other forever, and they disagree on many issues. They get together and have long, intense conversations, sometimes feeling frustrated as they try to understand each other and be heard. But then they end with coffee and cookies and ask about each other's families, and they always part friends. And one more. The kingdom of heaven is like the people of God gathering together. And some are happy and some are sad, and some are angry and some are full of faith and some hardly believe, and some are tired and some are old and some are young, and some are rich and some are poor, and some are stressed out and some are content. But they all come together hungry for different things, but they come to Jesus' table and all are fed. The kingdom of heaven is right here. God bless you and keep you with love, Pastor Ruth.

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0: Here's your forecast from News Talk 1250 KBRF. Scattered rain today with a high near 88 and a south wind. Overnight, more rain likely with the low of 65. For Friday, slight chance of rain and sunny with a high of 84. Then Saturday, August 1st, sunny with a high of 85. By Sunday, a high of 87. That's your weather from News Talk 1250 KBRF.
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2: Breaking news this hour from Town Hall. I'm Rich Thomason. The U.S. military has completed what's described as a heavy wave of strikes on Iran. Retaliation for Iran's thwarted missile attack on American forces in the Mideast earlier in the week.
3: U.S. Central Command said dozens of Islamic Revolutionary Guard Corps targets had been hit early on Thursday. Iranian media reported that the islands of Keshem and Abadan were among the areas hit. Both are centers of the oil industry. Iran had earlier confirmed that it had targeted U.S. assets in Jordan as well as ships in the Strait of Hormuz on Wednesday. The latest flare-up in exchanges began earlier this week, though negotiations to secure a longer-term truce are said to be continuing.
2: The BBC's Tom Bailey, the Kuwaiti military reports an Iranian strike has hit a Chinese firm's building in northern Kuwait. A worker was killed, the building heavily damaged. Happened early this morning, hours after Jordan's air defenses shot down five Iranian missiles. Todd Blanche's nomination for attorney general is on hold. Lawmakers scrapping a planned committee vote. A couple of Republicans, Senators Cornyn and Tillis, still not on board. A Senate investigation into the origins of COVID-19 gets no cooperation from Dr. Anthony Fauci, repeatedly refusing to answer even the most mundane, innocuous queries.
4: Do you still refuse to answer the questions?
5: On the advice of counsel, I respectfully decline to answer based upon my rights under the Fifth Amendment of the Constitution.
2: Senator Rand Paul says there will be a vote on holding Fauci in contempt of Congress, that vote expected next week. The U.S. economy expanded at a 1.5% pace April through June, and consumer spending rose. Also on the rise this morning, stocks on Wall Street. The Dow's up 371 points, the NASDAQ 630 points higher, and the S&P is better by 97 points. More on these stories at townhall.com.
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2: French authorities have allowed 84,000 evacuees from a massive wildfire in southwest France to return home. The announcement marks a positive turn in the battle against the blaze, which has burned an area 4 times the size of Paris. Over 220,000 people have been forced to flee. Higher humidity and cooler temperatures raising hopes for relief. Rain is in the forecast in the region, but not enough to fully extinguish the flames. Firefighters do remain fully mobilized. Fire is part of a series of blazes affecting southern Europe, including Spain, Greece, and Turkey. That powerful earthquake that hit southwestern Japan earlier this week is now blamed for at least 25 deaths. Magnitude 7.1 quake on Tuesday triggered an explosion at a mall, toppled a factory's chimney, and flattened homes in Japan's southern main island of Kyushu. Time is running out to find survivors. News and analysis at townhall.com. Another example of artificial intelligence working its way into every corner of our lives.
10: A school in Raleigh, North Carolina wants to provide literacy of a new kind, AI literacy. Shaw's Divinity School plans to offer a new degree track, a Doctor of Education in Artificial Intelligence and Moral Agency. When it admits the first student in January, it will become the first theological school to offer a degree in AI on either the master's or doctoral level. Jason Walker reporting.
2: And the AI boom is sending Samsung's bottom line sharply higher. South Korean tech giant Samsung Electronics checks in with a record operating profit of $62 billion for the April-June quarter. That report comes a day after crosstown rival SK Hynix reported record earnings. More on these stories, Town Hall.
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14: Imminent Sports, good morning. I'm Tim Fisher. We'll start with Major League Baseball, where the Minnesota Twins were shut out by the Kansas City Royals 4-0 in Game 2 of their three-game series at Target Field last night. The Twins and Royals play the rubber match of their three-game series this afternoon, 12:40 first pitch from Target Field. Brady Ober goes to the bump against Noah Cameron. On to football, where the Minnesota Vikings were on the field for the first day of full team training camp practices yesterday. The Vikings went through 90 minutes of work on the field. The Vikings will be back on the practice field again this afternoon. To college football, where the Minnesota Golden Gophers and head coach PJ Fleck met with the media in Chicago at Big Ten Media Days yesterday. The Gophers start fall camp practices next week. Finally, to the WNBA, where the Minnesota Lynx put their 8-game winning streak on the line tonight as they go on the road to take on Toronto. I'm Tim Fisher, Imminent Sports.
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24: Good Thursday morning. It is, 10 after 9. Hoping everybody's having an excellent day. And speaking of day, it is, today is the day, Mary, Celebrate Aging going on over at the Bigwood Event Center.
25: Absolutely.
24: So head on over. There's a lot of prizes. 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There's mini muffins from Perkins. 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
25: Absolutely, we do.
24: And a ton of vendors out there to answer all your questions from healthcare to rain gutters. So come enjoy the fun at Bigwood Event Center. Head on over there right now. I guess there's a lot of parking over there, so head on over and have some fun. It is Celebrate Aging at the Bigwood.
25: And it's absolutely free.
24: Absolutely free, which is everybody's favorite word.
25: Yeah, free and free coffee, and we've got a lot of free over there.
24: A lot of prizes. Some cool ones, too. So.
25: And it'll probably go till noon, 12:30-ish.
24: Yeah, 12:30. I think bingo goes till 12:30.
25: Okay. And our own Miles Riker calling bingo, right?
24: Yeah, Miles is calling bingo. I know he's actually over there right now. So we'll be checking out what's happening. He'll be putting some posts up, and we'll put that on our Facebook page. But the easiest way to do it, head on over to the Bigwood right now.
25: Okay, that sounds great. Well, it is a Thursday. Boy, another week flown by.
24: Yes.
25: And so what do you think? What are our chances for a little bit of rain today?
24: Really good.
25: Really good?
24: Really good.
25: Okay. I'm glad to hear you say that, because I looked at the radar and I didn't think it looked like it was not going to come our way. However, then I heard a forecast and they said the rain that we are anticipating hasn't even developed yet.
24: Nice.
25: So I don't even know how they know that. But anyway, I'm still crossing my fingers. They did say that Fergus Falls would likely get some nice rain. So let's hope so.
24: I need Fergus Falls to get some rain, and then I need the system to just stall over West Battle for
25: and we need to stall over Lake Lida for a bit too. So that could be a big system from Lida to Battle Lake. But everybody needs it. Boy, our yards, they just have crisped up, haven't they?
24: Yeah.
25: Well, I guess you don't need to do any mowing this weekend.
24: No.
25: It's going to be hot again by the weekend, though, it sounds like.
24: Yeah.
25: So, yuck. I am really, really sick of hot. But I guess we take what we get, right?
24: I was talking to my neighbor, Bruce, and we were joking about how, we're complaining about how hot it is. But back when we were kids in this weather, we'd be running around on our bikes.
25: Oh, absolutely.
24: And not even bat an eye at it. But now that we're old, it's like,
25: I know. It just takes everything out of you.
24: It just hits you different.
25: Yeah, it does. And I feel like there's so many things that I'm missing out on. I haven't gone for a bike ride now for a couple of weeks, maybe even more than that. I think this is day 16 of us hitting, on or near 90. It's really been crazy.
24: Yeah.
25: And so I feel like I'm missing out on some of those things. But then I suppose the pool weather has been great.
24: Oh, yeah. Head on over to the pool. I mean,
25: yeah.
24: I'm I'll talk to Andrew Bremseth or Lynn Olson next Tuesday, and I got to ask what, you know, what, send them an email. Hey, check out the pool attendance.
25: Check out
24: for me.
25: The pool attendance. I bet it's big.
24: And it's kind of funny. They thought that when they first built it, that they'd have to subsidize it a little bit. You know, they didn't think it, you know, pay for itself. But it last year it did, and I'm pretty sure this year it is.
25: Absolutely.
24: I mean, it's an absolute gem in this community.
25: It is.
24: And it's one of those things where all the naysayers were like, no, we don't need it, we don't need it. Yes, yes, we do need it.
25: We've been needing it for a long, long time.
24: I wish they
25: time.
24: Had it when I was a kid.
25: Somebody the size of Fergus Hall, me too. I grew up with some real close cousins who lived in either Moorhead or Fargo while I was growing up. And if they weren't here staying with me on my grandma's farm, then I was in Moorhead or Fargo staying with them. And we were, every day, that's what we did. We went to one of their pools.
24: Yeah.
25: We'd ride our bikes to the pool, and we'd spend the whole day at the pool. And I think that's what a lot of kids and families
24: oh,
25: are
24: absolutely.
25: Doing here, you know. And we love to see that. So, and there's still people going out to Pebble Lake, which I love, too.
24: Yep, yep.
25: I think people are taking advantage of what we have to offer in ways to stay cool. So Pebble Lake is a good option, and so is the pool. So really, really great to have that.
24: Yeah.
25: Well, we talked a little bit about Dr. Anthony Fauci being on the hot seat yesterday. Clearly not hot enough for him.
24: No, are we allowed to talk to him, or do we have to plead the fifth?
25: Yeah, exactly.
24: I'll advise my attorney.
25: He pled the fifth 111 times.
24: Did he at least answer his name? Is your name?
25: Do you know, I don't know the answer to that. I watched a lot of it live. And I'll tell you what, some of the people on that panel, on that commission, were angry. They used some pretty harsh language. And even if you're a schmuck like Anthony Fauci, it had to be hard to sit there and listen to all that. And I hope he has some remorse for some of the decisions that he made.
24: Because
25: many of them were to pad his own pockets or serve his own ego.
24: I mean, not just, you know, that, but I mean, also let everybody else know how much of a fraud the guy was.
25: Right.
24: I mean, there's still people who kind of hold him on high, and it's like, no.
25: No, that's exactly right. And the only reason, and everyone should understand this, the only reason he had to plead the fifth is he is guilty of all of those charges leveled at him.
24: Yeah.
25: And the second he answered a question, he would likely lie, and then they would have him, on perjury, which would not have been covered by his pardon. You have to ask yourself, if the former president, an outgoing president, has to preemptively pardon you for something that you might be in trouble for, I think that's a red flag.
24: Yeah.
25: That you did something wrong.
24: Oh, yeah.
25: And that he is being protected in any way, shape, or form is just ridiculous. I found a clip, and I hope it works. It's Ted Cruz talking about now they're going to hold a vote this next week, talking about holding him in contempt of Congress. And that's what this is all about.
3: And say what collective madness overtook this country.
4: Well, if I ask you about Fauci and the effort to hold him in contempt,
3: yeah.
4: do you support it?
3: Absolutely. Look, I think Anthony Fauci has had contempt for Congress and contempt for the American people for decades. His diary shows that he deliberately lied to the American people over and over and over again. In his diary, he wrote early on that it was clear that the COVID virus did not come from the wet market in Wuhan. And then he turned around and said exactly the opposite thing on national television. In his diary, he brags about convincing Democrats in New York and California to shut schools down. And yet he goes on TV and says, oh, I wasn't for shutdowns. That level of contempt and dishonesty is disgraceful.
25: Yeah, well, you could say so much more than disgraceful. They did call him a lot of, they called him out on so many fronts. But
24: my question is, why did he keep a diary if he knew he was lying?
25: Well, you know, I asked the same question, but I don't know, for a future book deal. I don't know. That's really ridiculous. I think it speaks to his big ego and arrogance. I think that's what it was all about. He wanted you know, maybe for future generations to look back at that and think he's still, he was the guy, boy. But boy, how somebody like that could go to bed and sleep at night after just absolutely leveling one lie after another. And these weren't just plain old lies. These were lies that took people's lives, and continue to, I mean, a lot of people still have ongoing, issues that they believe came directly from vaccinations. And I just think of the businesses that had to shut and the kids that missed out on a year and a half of school, what that did to them mentally, physically, emotionally, you know, churches that closed and never reopened. So many things, military people that lost their jobs, many people across the country who lost their jobs and businesses and were not able to repair that. And he's the guy. He's the one to point the finger at. Well, anyway, he invoked the Fifth Amendment in response to, and I loved one of the guys asked him, so what color is the carpet in this room? On the advice of counsel, but he did one of these, and then he jumped into it again, but 111 times. So sometimes they broke up their questioning into short questions just to make him say it. But he clearly didn't grow tired of it because he kept doing it. Anyway, next week there's going to be a vote whether or not he was in contempt of Congress. And then what will happen? That's a great question. Do you remember, was it Peter Navarro at the same time as Steve Bannon? Remember when Steve Bannon was held in contempt of Congress? He spent 4 months in jail.
24: Yeah.
25: So let's hope there's a similar outcome here, because he deserves that and so much more. Let's see what else we have for you. U.S. and Saudi forces conducted airstrikes on Iran-backed militia in Iraq, targeting sites used for logistics and weapons. We knew that hiatus was not going to last. They were the ones to shoot first, and they asked for it, boy.
24: Yeah.
25: It followed attempts by Iran's proxies to attack U.S. and Saudi assets. President Trump vowed a strong response to Iran's action, stating, we're going to beat the daylights out of them. He used some different words, but this is a family show. So oil prices surged with crude rising to about $87 a barrel. It had been up over 90 for a bit, and then it went back down to 70, 72, 75, and then it's in the 80s, and then it's back in the 70s. And I don't know that it needs to do that all the time. Mm-hmm. I think it gives, you know, the oil producers a reason to
24: keep the prices high, because gas in Fergus is more expensive than anywhere else.
25: Do you know, one day I drove by one station and it was $4.09, and a block and a half down the street I paid $3.74.
24: Yeah.
25: So, be careful. anyway, yeah, it just goes up and down, and sometimes I'm paying $50 and the next time I'm paying $65, you know, for a tank of gas. Well, we all grew to love American Idol this last year just because of our friend Chris Tunkseth. But American Idol is renewed for season 25, and it was 1 year ago that Chris began the auditions.
24: Yep.
25: And auditions will launch August 25th through the Idol Across America virtual nationwide search. The competition will hold auditions across all 50 states and Washington, D.C., beginning with a VIP day limited to the first 250 registered singers. Auditions run through September 28th, with open calls and state-specific dates scheduled throughout. Video auditions are available for those unable to attend their state's date. Contestants must be at least 15 years old by February 15th of 27. Season 24 winner Hannah Harper was crowned in May, with judges Luke Bryan, Lionel Richie, and Carrie Underwood, alongside host Ryan Seacrest. So I don't know if it's going to be those same four next year. It will be interesting to watch again, and I'm not going to watch it like every single week like we did, you know, this last year. I don't think. But I think it will be interesting to see if those same judges are there, and if they handle all the voting and all that sort of thing the same way they did this year. Because this year was a little bit different than previous years. So I don't know if they thought that that was successful or not. I always have a little trouble believing all the, you know, all the voting stuff.
24: Yeah.
25: But I don't know. How else do you pick one? Anyway, it'll be interesting. And my guess is we could see Chris back on that stage as, you know, one of those, here's one of the guys that was in our top five last year coming back, you know, to sing a song.
24: That'd be nice.
25: Yeah, it would be fun. Yeah, it'd be fun to see him again. He's been a busy guy. So I haven't heard too much lately about what he's up to. I know that he played on a stage down in the Twin Cities
24: on Friday
25: with Kindle.
24: Yep.
25: Whatever her name is.
24: I think it was the State Theater. No, not the State Theater. It was
25: something like that, though. I can't remember where it was. That it wasn't State Theater.
24: No, it was downtown.
25: Yeah. Anyway, so this Kindle had a show scheduled for there.
24: Yep.
25: And she asked Chris to be part of that. And I don't know if that was all staged or not. I saw it on Facebook, so it's probably baloney. But anyway, I think it, yeah.
24: Yeah, I mean, I've seen photos from the show, so it looked like it was good.
25: Yeah, yeah, I saw some photos. I wish we'd had some videos.
24: Yeah.
25: So we could have heard them, you know. And my guess is he probably will, just a guess, that we'll still see him team up maybe with some people that got on the show that got to be pretty good friends.
24: Yeah.
25: Brooks. Trying to remember the other guy's name. I can't even think of it now. Isn't that terrible? We forget so fast. But anyway, but there's been nothing on social media about, very little about the one who got, I think she was top, well, she was in the top five. And she must have gotten cut the same time Chris did. Keisha, was that her name?
24: Oh, she was, yeah, I think she was top three.
25: Oh, is she top three? Okay. Well, anyway.
24: Her mom came out and said a bunch of stuff.
25: Yeah, yeah, exactly. And now we've not seen hide nor hair of her. Everybody else is still very active on social media. So once you make it on that show and even make the top five or seven, even top ten, I think you got yourself a career.
24: Yeah.
25: So it will be fun to hear more from Chris and see what he's up to.
24: Be great if he stopped by.
25: I know. Well, it's not for lack of trying.
24: I know.
25: But I'm not getting anywhere, so I'm kind of giving up. But anyway, we are coming up on 9:30, break for some market information, and we'll be back with more on Morning Talk.
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10: Market time on the Red River Farm Network. I'm Don Wick. We're seeing double-digit gains in the wheat markets. We're up 1 to 2 in the corn market. Soybeans a fraction to about a penny higher. In the mercantile trade, a mixed go for cattle. Hog futures are lower. A lot for this market to absorb today, ranging from a change in the weather outlook to geopolitical action in the Black Sea. Amanda Brill is with Total Farm Marketing.
11: Definitely seems like it's more to do with what's going on with Russia and Ukraine. We had Russian airstrikes in Ukraine that is just, they were working on an export corridor where they could get some grain exported. And the last I heard, they were now working on installing machine guns onto the cargo ships to prevent drone attacks. So I don't think, you know, the peaceful corridor is going quite as we had thought it might. So that's supporting the wheat.
10: Also, activity happening in the U.S. Iranian situation as well, with the strikes happening overnight from the United States. We're also seeing the markets fueled by wetter forecasts for the Corn Belt. Some of those drier areas early today seeing some rains moving across portions of South Dakota, Nebraska, Kansas. There's a system that's forming in the north central plains that should bring some moisture as well. However, if you project further out, a warmer, drier pattern is expected to return to the central United States following that run. Again, weather and what's happening overseas, the big stories in the marketplace for today. Reporting Agriculture's Business, you're listening to the Red River Farm Network.
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10: 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Checking quotes, Minneapolis wheat 14 and a quarter higher for September, 719 and a quarter. December gained 14 and a half. Chicago wheat December, 16 and a half higher. And hard red winter wheat September, a gain of 21. SEP corn, 452, 3 cents higher. New crop, 3 1/4 higher. August soybeans, 1181, a 3 cent bump. New crop gains 2 1/2. Canola futures, November, 770.60 Canadian. That's down a dollar. Cattle futures, August, 67 higher at 228.57. August feeder cattle, 342.37, down 187. Hogs down a buck 82 for the August contract, and the Dow right now gains 311 points. 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
24: 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Today, topping out around 88. Rain coming in sometime after 3 o'clock, so that is a good thing. 65 for tonight's low, 85 for tomorrow's high, 85 Saturday, 87 Sunday, 87 Monday, Tuesday up around 79. That's a good one. Wednesday up around 81, so looking good as we get into the next week. And speaking of looking good, make sure you head on over to the Bigwood Event Center. They've got Celebrate Aging going on right now. It's free. I mean, Mary, everybody loves free. And, of course, there's great prizes and information or informative seminars, and there's muffins from Perkins, there's free coffee.
25: Oh, my goodness.
24: Head on over there right now.
25: I know. We can't get off air fast enough so we can get on over there.
24: Yeah.
25: Save me a muffin. You'll beat me there. All right. Yeah, we're looking forward to it's just so much good information. And I just remember so many times while I was caring for aging parents, when we needed, oh, it would be great if we could find someone to help us with this, or who can help us find this, those, you know, the resources that are available to you. And sometimes it was frustrating. It was hard to find those things. And I think when many of those kinds of organizations are all together in a place like this,
24: yeah.
25: then I don't know. It gives you a lot of good information, and you could take a lot of business cards and have some resources when it comes time for you to need them, either for yourself or maybe your parents. So I just think there's so many good resources in this community. It's just that we don't know about all of them.
24: Yeah.
25: So this is a great way for you to find out. Okay, so if you are eating your cereal, just pause for a moment. I have a story that smells. this is so gross. Workers in St. Mary's, Newfoundland, have started removing approximately 250,000 gallons of rotting fish sauce.
24: Oh!
25: That was abandoned in 110 tanks when the Atlantic Seafood Sauce Company shut down in the early 2000s. So it's just been sitting there. After years of pushing the province to fund the cleanup, the government committed $1.4 million, U.S. dollars, last year. Workers are now, how would you like this job, slicing open the tanks and mixing the fermented sauce with peat moss before hauling it to a specialized landfill.
24: Oh.
25: Hope you don't live in the neighborhood of the landfill.
24: You know what they should do? I mean, I guess I don't know everything that's in the fish sauce. Well, they should use it for chumming for fish. Like, take it out in the ocean and use it that way, like, open up
25: yeah,
24: the valve.
25: Oh, boy. Or can you, you know, hunt bear with that kind of stuff? You know, people bait bear with the smelliest, awfulest, rottenest stuff.
24: Yeah.
25: That seems like this might be good. Well, anyway, they hauled it away like 2 hours away.
24: They probably can still smell it.
25: Maybe so. It will be sealed like a Ziploc bag, they said. The first truckload departed, and he said, we can finally feel some hope. The cleanup wraps up by October, though officials warn the smell will get considerably worse before improving.
24: And the thing is...
25: Ish. Can't you smell it?
24: Those fish sauces, they take forever to ferment, and, I mean, you're looking at, like, 1 to 2 years. Some 3.
25: And this is long time.
24: Ooh.
25: Yeah, like 26 years. Okay, so we hear so many stories about people who win the lottery and then do stupid things.
24: Yep.
25: Lose all their money, end up in jail. I mean, the list goes on and on. Well, here's one on the other, a flip side of that. Edwin Castro, he is the winner of a record $2.4 billion Powerball jackpot he won in 2022. He has purchased 15 fire damaged lots in his hometown for roughly $10 million. Castro plans to build single family homes for owner occupants, not rental investors. He and his

0: and killed 31 people. So
1: wow.
0: Here's a guy who is doing something good with his billions. He's given 10 million right off the top. I suppose 10 million when you win over a billion.
1: Yeah, because yeah. I mean, you know, he won like 2.2 billion, and then after California taxes, he's probably got about 100 million.
0: Yeah. Well, he gave 10 of it away for a nice thing, and because nobody else is helping those people rebuild.
1: Yep.
0: So anyway, that's kind of a cool deal. Okay, we're going to tell you what the perfect dog walk is. Okay. It lasts for over an hour.
1: What?
0: And it has 16 sniffing stops.
1: Jaguar had 16 sniffing stops in a block.
0: Yeah. I know. Yep, they say that the ideal dog walk lasts 1 hour and 7 minutes, including 16 sniffing opportunities, and features water for splashing. Open fields, woodland, and parks ranked as top preferred settings alongside chances to meet around 3 friendly dogs. I always hate it. So from time to time, I will take care of my my daughter's dog when they're gone. And I love that dog. And I love to take her out for a walk. But what I don't want to do is encounter another dog.
1: Yeah.
0: That has not always. She just wants to, you know, first of all, she'll bark. But then she wants to play with them. And you don't always know what the other dog is like. And anyway. And she's a big dog and strong, and she can pull me around. So if she wants to get to that other dog, I'm likely going, you know. Anyway, they say they like to meet dogs while out on walks. Anyway, they say, yeah, there it is again, the perfect dog walk. 1 hour, 7 minutes, and 16 sniffing stops. So just so you know. That's a long walk.
1: That is a long walk.
0: And you know, we've got our neighbors. I always say that their dog is the best walked dog maybe in the world. They take that dog out twice a day, and they are gone for well over an hour. They walk, and when I see them walking and know how far they are from home, I'm like, man, you guys walk miles and miles. It'd be fun to know how many miles they walk every day. But boy, and sometimes they take care of their kids' dogs. And so sometimes they might have 2-3 big dogs and off they go. And they
1: and the
0: walk
1: dogs
0: all
1: are in good
0: miles.
1: Shape. I know.
0: Oh, my goodness.
1: The last couple of years with Jack, before he started really, really having the medical issues, and, you know, we'd get him walking, we'd take him over to the dog park. And it's not, you know, not totally far from our house, but it's a little bit of a walk.
0: It's a hike, yeah.
1: And you'd have to almost carry him back the last couple blocks.
0: No kidding.
1: Jack just got fat and out of shape.
0: Oh, okay. So, you know, I'm curious about that. How does that go at the dog park? When you get there and let's say there's, you know, 6-7 other dogs, do you keep your dog on your leash?
1: Nope.
0: Oh, you just let him go?
1: Let him run.
0: And then what happens? Aren't there dog fights?
1: Not with Jack. I mean,
0: no, but I mean that has to happen.
1: I mean, it might happen. I know they've there's been a lot of sniffing. There's a lot of sniffing opportunities.
0: Sniffing opportunities.
1: but no, they I don't know.
0: Jack, they just get along.
1: Jack always got along, from what I know. I wasn't always the one that took him, but I went several times. But there was somebody who loved him a little bit more than I did, and she would take him.
0: Yeah.
1: And there was some, you know, funny instances, but I don't think I remember him.
0: I didn't know
1: in a fight.
0: If he had to, like, keep, well, I guess it doesn't make much sense if you have to keep him on a leash.
1: Well, I mean, you know your dog's temperament.
0: I guess.
1: I mean, granted, Jack's big
0: but
1: enough.
0: Some
1: that,
0: people aren't very good at, yeah, you know, keeping track of that. You
1: but
0: know?
1: There's an area for small dogs, and there's an area for, you know, okay, Jack-sized dogs.
0: Okay.
1: And all so, right, yeah, Jack would run around and get tired, and then we'd have to, you know, somehow drag him home.
0: He'd be a big dog to carry home, too.
1: Yeah, 115 pounds.
0: Oh, my goodness. All right. How about this one? There's a survey, of course, for everything, and there's a survey for this. Adults found of Americans, they said that about half of the people polled would rather inherit nothing than manage their relatives' possessions.
1: No,
0: now it depends on who the relative is.
1: Yeah.
0: I know some people that if they were my parents, I think they have so much stuff and so that where would you even begin?

0: in. My mom and dad, you know, had lived at their lake place for a long, long time before we moved them to town. And so, of course, years of things. But my mom was really neat, you know, like every cupboard and drawer was perfectly neat. And so there was a lot of stuff to move and, you know, get rid of in some cases, but it doesn't hold a candle to some places.
1: Oh, yeah.
0: And I don't know about you, if you feel like this, but after we moved, we have talked about this so many times. After we moved, I realized how much junk I had held on to and had amassed over the 26 years we lived in our house. And I thought, that is never happening again. And since having gotten rid of all that stuff, now I'll go someplace. You might be at somebody's, you know, maybe it's, or you see something on TV, somebody's farm place, or you see in someone's garage and it's just jam packed with stuff.
1: Yep.
0: That just makes me anxious. I think, oh my goodness, look how long it's going to take to go through that. And I think that's what some of these people are saying. Ugh, I just rather not have any of it than be forced to go through it. What do you think?
1: I'll go through it.
0: I know I would too. But some would be worse than others.
1: Oh, yeah.
0: Just 20% said that they would choose to inherit everything a loved one owned. Meanwhile, half the people polled said they would prefer just taking a few meaningful items. Clutter frustration runs high, and many feel frustrated by home organization at least weekly. Over half the people polled said that they have cleared out a relative's home and said managing those belongings made grieving even harder. And I think sometimes it does make it hard because if there's fights over stuff and that kind of thing. Among the strangest inherited items, a bale of cotton signed by John Wayne and Roman artifacts from 300 AD.
1: That'd be cool.
0: Do you know, I think we found these before, while my mom was still alive, but after my dad passed away. And I've told the story on the air before, but we found a stack of letters that were written by sixth graders. My dad ended up being a substitute teacher for his uncle for about a week. And evidently you didn't have to have any credentials to teach because my dad didn't have any teaching certificates or anything. but anyway, he thought he was going to fill in for his uncle for, like, take care of his class for a day. All of a sudden, the uncle is up and gone, and he's there for the whole week. And he's not a teacher. And he was teaching these, I think, sixth grade kids. Anyway, the teacher then, when the uncle came back to be a teacher, each one of the students wrote my dad a thank you letter.
1: Oh, nice.
0: And you know what the interesting thing is? One of them was Bev the gardener.
1: No.
0: Yeah. Yep. Yep. Anyway, so we have that stack of letters and we read through every single one of them. And, this might've been before you and I were partners on the air. But we actually read through some of those letters. And that's how we discovered that one was from Bev the gardener.
1: Oh, nice.
0: Yeah. And because it was in Underwood. He was teaching in Underwood.
1: Yep.
0: So, but anyway, I think back on that. But it was one of those fun things you find. And just think what fun we had with those. I read a bunch of them on the air. And then we discovered that we actually knew one of the students. It was really cool.
1: So that is awesome.
0: You do find some cool things for sure. Let's see. How many full work days do you think parents spend each year just driving kids to and from school activities?
1: Oh.
0: I know this is hard.
1: I'm going to say at least 30.
0: Yeah, they say 15, but I think you're closer at 30. The average parent spends 38 minutes daily driving kids to school activities. I bet it's higher than that for a lot of people because so many people, you know, have homes that are 8-10 miles out of town now,
1: yeah.
0: You know, and these nice kind of, you know, these developments that have come up. But anyway, on average, 38 minutes daily driving kids to and from school activities. Across a 100 80-day school year, that totals 6,858 minutes, nearly 15 8-hour work days.
1: Yeah.
0: I feel like, I bet parents some days feel like they spend their whole day in the car. And their mileage will tell you
1: and
0: that
1: they
0: do. And
1: that's just driving. I mean,
0: that's just driving.
1: You got to wait for them to come out.
0: Yes.
1: Or you got to go into the thing.
0: Yep. Yep. Parents say back to school season makes life more hectic for sure. Rising school supply costs stresses parents out while they say it's going to be higher than last year, which I guess we sort of anticipate. Balancing personal and children's schedules causes the most household friction. At dinner time, 90% struggle to come up with new meal ideas and find a time that works for everyone to eat, even. Anyway, over half of parents say their use of pre-made meal components has increased. I've got a niece who has someone come in. This would be pretty nice. And makes up meals for the week.
1: Wow.
0: And then they tuck them away, and because everybody's busy. They've got three little kids and two big jobs, and they just they have the meals all prepared. She picks out what she wants, but somebody does all the meal prep. Wouldn't that be nice?
1: That'd be nice. But I've learned of several recipes that are very good and very quick.
0: Yeah.
1: That where you can knock them out in like 10, 15 minutes.
0: Right. Those are good too. Give us your favorite of those quick ones.
1: One of the ones is I've got a chicken tetrazzini that I make with a special Parmesan Gouda cheese sauce. Ooh. And it is the thing that takes the longest is for the oven to heat up and to do the bread, because you cut it out, you cut up the chicken, you start that, you get your water boiling for your noodles. And then once your chicken's done, you put not quite a full 2 cups of heavy cream in there, but you put, you know, you put heavy cream in there, and then you put, I put a cup and a half of Parmesan and a cup and a half of Gouda in there, put Italian seasoning, garlic, and then as soon as the noodles are done, I take 1 cup of noodle water, pour that in there, and then dump the noodles out, put the noodles in, stir it up. Now you can, if I'm eating with the kids, I don't add onions and mushrooms, but if it's just Jen and I, I'd add mushrooms and onions in there, and then you got the garlic bread coming out.
0: Sounds
1: takes
0: really
1: quite
0: good.
1: Honestly,
0: do you know,
1: 15 minutes.
0: I have to get a recipe, believe this or not, from my granddaughter. These kids are really gotten to be good cooks. She makes something similar to what you just described, only doesn't cook the noodles, because the sauce, you just put the noodles in, and the sauce actually cooks your noodles.
1: Well, that'd be a good idea.
0: Yeah. So, and then they're, you know, don't get.
1: Yeah, I don't want the sauce to burn, because it's cream.
0: Yeah, of course.
1: Cream and cheese in there.
0: You don't want that to.
1: I mean that thing's got to be cooked for like 2 minutes, and then you're done, then eat.
0: Well, boy, that sounds really good. You had me at heavy cream. I mean, anything you add heavy cream and all that Parmesan to, how could it not be fabulous?
1: Oh,
0: right?
1: It's really good.
0: Okay. Well, that's going to wrap up another week. So just a reminder, Celebrate Aging going on over at the Big Wood. It goes till noonish. I'll probably be playing bingo till 12:30. I think bingo starts at 11:30.
1: Yep.
0: You want to be in on that. But lots of good resources over there and lots of good swag and fun and information. So,
1: and it's free.
0: And it's free. So, all right. Well, that's going to wrap up this week. Thank you for joining us. Our show today and every day brought to us by Pioneer Care, by Fergus Monument Company, and by Larson Insurance. Thanks for joining us.

0: This is your I-94 ramp cone zone update. The 210 I-94 ramp is closed. The interchange ramps will be closed to all travelers during construction, and traffic to and from Highway 210 in Fergus Falls will be detoured to the County Road 1/Tower Road. Highway 210 will remain open for travelers during construction. Traffic will shift to one side of the bridge and will be reduced to one lane in each direction. For construction updates, visit the Fergus Falls Chamber at fergusfalls.com and click on the Cone Zone. 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
5: Breaking news this hour from Town Hall. I'm Rich Thomason. A key inflation barometer, one that is closely monitored by the Fed, has prices 3.7% higher last month compared to a year ago. Meanwhile, the American economy grew at 1.5% April to June. Wall Street is rallying this morning, taking back some of what it lost in yesterday's major sell-off. The U.S. retaliates for Iran's targeting of American troops in Jordan earlier in the week. U.S. Central Command says a number of IRG-related targets were hit overnight, those targets reduced to rubble. And Russia unleashed a devastating overnight attack on Ukraine.
6: The onslaught of ballistic missiles and drones has been going on for hours. Explosions were first reported in Kyiv shortly before midnight local time. Several fires broke out and the authorities have been urging people to remain in shelters. As the night has gone on, waves of cruise missiles and drones have been reported heading for targets across the country, first to the central cities of Dnipro and Kryvyi Rih, but soon as far west as Lviv, where two apartment buildings have been damaged.
5: The BBC's Ali McConnell. He delivered a lengthy statement but then refused to answer any questions. Dr. Anthony Fauci appearing before a Senate panel investigating the origins of COVID-19. Fauci repeatedly took the Fifth. Senator Rand Paul says Fauci owes the American people an apology for his handling of the pandemic.
7: Instead of an apology, you have for years avoided responsibility.
5: Paul raising the possibility of Fauci being held in contempt of Congress. There is progress in the battle against the raging wildfires burning across southwest France. Some 84,000 evacuees now being allowed to return to their homes. On Wall Street, stocks are higher this morning. The Dow is up 152 points. The NASDAQ, 498 points higher, a gain of 2%. Townhall.com.
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5: South Korean chipmaker Samsung Electronics' bottom line has exploded recently, thanks in large part to the AI boom.
9: Samsung has said that the investments that we're seeing around the world in building AI data centers means that you need more servers. And to put inside those servers, you need chips that are made by Samsung, essentially. Net profit was up 56% compared to the previous quarter, so the first 3 months of this year. But in South Korea, we actually look at operating profit. And compared to the same 3 months a year ago, operating profit was up 1,800%. They made $62 billion in operating income in that quarter.
5: And that's the BBC's Maura Fogarty. Todd Blanchard's nomination to become Attorney General has stalled, with lawmakers scrapping a planned committee vote. Couple of Republicans, Senators John Cornyn and Tom Tillis, still not on board. Townhall.com. A historic divinity school is offering the first doctoral degree in AI and moral agency.
10: At the end of the Civil War, a Union soldier and Baptist minister founded a school in Raleigh, North Carolina, to provide formerly enslaved people with religious literacy. Now that same school, Shaw University, wants to provide literacy of a new kind, AI literacy. Starting next year, Shaw's Divinity School plans to offer a new degree track, the Doctor of Education in Artificial Intelligence and Moral Agency. It will become the first theological school of the Association of Theological Schools Network to offer a degree in AI on either the master's or doctoral level. Keith Peters reporting.
5: Microsoft has posted strong quarterly earnings, beating analyst expectations. The company earned $90 billion in the April through June quarter, up 18% from a year ago. More on these stories, townhall.com.
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1: 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Choosing when to retire is highly personal. Alabama coach Nick Saban made that decision earlier this year. He said that the game had changed so much over his career. The transfer portal and the NIL deals had made coaching players even more challenging. At 72, he was also one of the oldest Division I coaches. He admitted the grind of coaching was becoming both mentally and physically taxing. But he was able to retire on a high note. His final Alabama team reached the college football playoff semifinals. He had nothing left to prove. Let that be you. 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
7: 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They're saying between a quarter and a half inch during the day, and then possibly between a quarter and a half inch tonight. They readjusted that earlier. They had anywhere between half inch to three quarters of an inch. So it's gone down a little bit, but hopefully we will see some rain because we need that moisture. For tomorrow, 84 for our high, 85 for Saturday's high, 87 Sunday, 87 on Monday. Right now, Fergus Falls, fair skies, 79. Winds out of the southeast at 10. 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The admission, free. 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There's mini muffins from Perkins, free coffee and lots and lots of vendors to answer your questions on everything from healthcare to rain gutters. I know there's so many people there. I mean, it's not just for, you know, older people. I mean, just head on over there. There's just a lot of great vendors and a lot of great things happening, and it's all free at the Bigwood Event Center right now, going on until 12 o'clock, and I think actually bingo goes till 12:30. So head on over there. Have a good time. It is Celebrate Aging at the Bigwood Event Center in Fergus Falls. Also, just a heads up, the intersection over by Western Avenue, like where you normally turn on, is kind of blocked because of the construction. So you got to turn up by the old Target exit or entrance. So again, turn up around Target and then come in that way to get in to Western Avenue and then over to the Bigwood. Newstalk 1250 KPRF. We're going to head outside the box of the Ox. Newstalk 1250.
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8: What? Did he mumble November? The suspense is palpable. What will we learn? Who shot JFK? The truth about UFOs?
10: The first day of my vacation, I woke up. 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Then I went downtown to look for a job. Then I hung out in front of the drugstore.
8: Will it be a pithy novel of captivating enchantment narrated by the Pence's family pet rabbit, Marlon Bundo?
11: Do you like green eggs and ham?
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8: A coloring book. So much advanced speculation. Assuming within hours of its release, we'll see it appearing ubiquitously in those random little mini libraries atop poles staked in the front yards of Democrats' houses all over the country. Well, he could incorporate Supreme Court Justice Sonia Sotomayor's strategy for book sales, mandating each group he agrees to speak to all buy a copy in advance. Then there's the movie rights.
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8: Good sport here for sure. But back to the opening statement.
9: Since I left the presidency, I've had a lot of people ask me, Joe, what have you been doing?
8: Thinking outside the box? No, we haven't. Nobody has. Like, not at all. Here outside the box with the Ox 4 times daily on News Talk 1250 KBRF.
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16: Imminent Sports. Good morning. I'm Tim Fisher. We'll start with Major League Baseball, where the Minnesota Twins were shut out by the Kansas City Royals 4-0 in Game 2 of their 3-game series at Target Field last night. The Twins and Royals play the rubber match of their 3-game series this afternoon. 12:40 first pitch from Target Field. Brady Ober goes to the bump against Noah Cameron. On to football, where the Minnesota Vikings were on the field for the first day of full team training camp practices yesterday. The Vikings went through 90 minutes of work on the field. The Vikings will be back on the practice field again this afternoon. To college football, where the Minnesota Golden Gophers and head coach PJ Fleck met with the media in Chicago at Big Ten Media Days yesterday. The Gophers start fall camp practices next week. Finally, to the WNBA, where the Minnesota Lynx put their 8-game winning streak on the line tonight as they go on the road to take on Toronto. I'm Tim Fisher, Eminent Sports.
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7: 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Listen anytime, any place with the Fergus Now app on your phone. Joining me now, I've got Superintendent of Fergus Falls Public Schools, Jeff Drake. And Jeff, thanks for joining us this morning.
19: Hey, it's always a pleasure, Dave. Good morning to you.
7: Well, let's jump in, and it looked like it was probably a very quick meeting.
19: We were done in about 20 minutes, I think, this morning. So it did roll right through.
7: Well, it's a jump.
19: So I do have some really neat stuff.
7: Awesome. Well, I'll let you take over.
19: All right. Well, the listeners may remember in one of my reports in the spring that Jessica Kohlhase's classroom, so she teaches first grade, had written a story. And that story was The Monster is Missing. And what I didn't realize, Dave, is that that was part of a national book writing contest.
7: Cool.
19: And it was done by Student Treasures Publishing, and there were 77,000-plus entries nationwide. And Ms. Cole Hayes's first-grade class finished in third place, which is amazing, astounding. So congratulations to them and to Jessica. She does an amazing job in the classroom, and really appreciate all the extra things she does. But there's going to be just a little celebration out at Lincoln this afternoon with some certificates and a chance for the kids to get together and celebrate their accomplishment. And just really super cool, and credit to a wonderful teaching staff in the district.
7: That is awesome.
19: Yeah, amazing. 77,000-plus entries, and our students finished third. So it's going to be tough to top that one for today.
7: That is. That would be tough.
19: Sorry. Yes. We do also, though, have some great news. The Fergus Falls High School fishing team has had a great season, and they just completed their last regular event of the season. And out of the top eight boats, our anglers did not take first place. That went to Border West. But our students swept places second through eighth. So congratulations to our high school anglers. Last regular meet, and then they have their big tournament at the end. So good luck to them, and congratulations on a great season so far. And thanks to the folks that volunteer to make that happen. That takes a lot of people. And boat captains who bring their knowledge of fishing and their boats and stuff to help support that. And much, much appreciated. Great activity for kids. We also have an opportunity still for some driver's ed classes, both AM and PM in the community ed. So if you're still looking for some driver's ed opportunities, please reach out. And then, Dave, I don't know where summer has gone, but here we are. And the 7th through 12th grade fall activities meeting, that's for parents, players, and coaches, that is this next Monday, August 3rd at 6:30 p.m. in the auditorium. So here we go. Fall sports meeting, and they'll start activities the following week. So we are getting ready to launch a new school year. And then finally, on my report, I wanted to mention the summer meals program, courtesy of our Otter Food Services, and that is still taking place at Augustana Lutheran Church. That's on East Douglas Avenue, and that takes place on Tuesdays. We just have a couple more evenings left, 3 to 6 p.m. or until they run out. And per child, families can pick up 5 breakfasts and 5 lunches, and absolutely free. Then moving into the rest of the board meeting, which again was very, very short, did some policy approval, did some personnel pieces. One addition that folks in the community will be interested in is the addition of 0.1667 FTE for 6th grade band, and that is to support lessons as those students become introduced to their instruments. There was also a resolution adopting our long-term facilities maintenance plan. That's a 10-year plan. This is done annually. But there was also an accompanying resolution that will be important for people in our community to know, and that was to issue general obligation facilities maintenance bonds for up to $7.5 million and a little change there. But that would be spread out over a number of years, and that is to address needed roofing projects on some of our buildings. So wanted people to be aware of that. In terms of new district goals this year, things will look a lot the same in past years. We always have a goal of Otter preschool students meeting all kindergarten readiness goals. We've continued to have a goal of achieving grade level literacy for all students. Goal number 3 is to improve student average daily attendance. This has been one we've had as a goal for multiple years now as well. And then district goal number 4 is new, and that is tied to communication. So with a feedback survey at the end of last spring, there were some of the feedback indicated that they would like the district to improve some of its communication practices, and we've taken that feedback to heart, and we'll have that as a goal for the coming upcoming school year. And then the last thing that I will mention, Dave, is a 26-27 consortium agreement for cross-district high school course access. So that's a long title, and this is what it means. For the first time in the district's history, we are doing or offering 100% online asynchronous college in the schools courses. So these are high school credits that also bear college credits, and the students will not report to the high school to take those courses. They're 100% online. We have a maximum course enrollment of 40 students for each of those courses being offered. And then we're also, as part of this consortium agreement, our students may find courses from other school districts that they would like to take. And it's an agreement that allows that to take place and allows each of the districts to bill the other districts for the number of college credits they enroll in. So something a little different. It's a pilot program for us in cooperation with M-State, and we will see how it goes.
7: Well, sounds excellent. Jeff, anything else we should mention?
19: Well, I think we covered it, Dave.
7: Well, sounds excellent. Thanks for joining us, and thanks for all you do to help educate our children.
19: Always a pleasure. Have a great day, Dave.
7: Fergus Falls Superintendent of Public Schools, Jeff Drake, joining us on News Talk 1250 KBRF. 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
22: Minnesota News Network, I'm Jason Dinesen. A new national initiative introduced Wednesday in Chicago would give Americans the right to sue ICE agents who violate their constitutional rights. Minnesota State Senator Omar Fateh says Democrats in Minnesota will continue to fight for these laws at the state level.
23: Here, when we come back into session with the new legislature, we will renew the fight to defend rights, restore local control, and hold agents and their bosses accountable for what happened in the state of Minnesota, so that that can never be allowed to happen anywhere ever again.
22: Anti-ICE legislation passed the Minnesota Senate last session by one vote, but failed to get enough support in the House. Governor Tim Walz joined local and international business leaders at a groundbreaking for Lohmann Therapy Systems' West St. Paul expansion project. LTS officials say the expansion will increase its research and development, testing, and technical infrastructure for the pharmaceutical company. This is MNN.
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29: Market time on the Red River Farm Network. I'm Don Wick. We have gains going on in the wheat market that's carrying corn to a degree, a fraction higher. Soybeans have turned lower. Randy Martinson of Martinson Ag Risk Management giving the credit for the gains in wheat to the activity happening in the Black Sea.
30: You know, we heard the reports this morning about the the drone attack that took place in Russia, where one of their major ports got taken out again overnight by Ukraine. It's also, you know, not only one of their major ports, but it also, you know, for wheat, but it also is a big one for their sunflower system as well. So that's really helping to push the wheat market higher. Of course, the escalation and with the war with Iran adding some premium into it as well. Corn and beans are still looking at the weather forecast. They're still being driven by the idea that rain is going to come into you know, good rains that are going to come into the Corn Belt, the Western Corn Belt, the Northern Plains here over the next 7 days. And that's keeping that market off a little bit. But right now, wheat definitely leading the charge.
1: Cattle futures, somewhat mixed. We've got higher prices for live cattle and a mixed go for feeders.
30: Live cattle market is seeing a little bit of strength right now. Feeder cattle are going back and forth, and that's, you know, we're still trying to wrestle with just the what the cattle with the Mexico border opening up again, what the influx is going to be from cattle coming in. Right now, it looks like it's more negative for the deferred contracts. Front months are still going to be somewhat friendly, and that's what the market's trying to work out.
1: Cash cattle market remains quiet here on a Thursday, so very limited activity to report on the cattle trade as we speak. Reporting Agriculture's Business, this is the Red River Farm Network. The North Dakota mill has been producing northern-grown spring wheat and durum flour since 1922. The mill now adds value to more than 30 million bushels per year. North Dakota mill employees take pride in the highest quality spring wheat and durum wheat products for the baking and pasta industries. Look for Dakota-made flour in 5, 10, and 25-pound packages, as well as pancake and bread machine mixes. Spring wheat and durum flour, superior quality, is what separates the North Dakota mill from the competition.
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3: Minneapolis wheat, 12 cents to the plus side at 717 for the SEP contract. December, 12 cents higher at 740 and a quarter. Chicago wheat, December, 8 3/4 higher, and we're up 12 cents for September KC wheat. September corn, down a quarter penny, 448 3/4, new crop unchanged. Soybeans, August, down 2 cents, 1176, new crop soybeans, down 2 1/4. Canola futures, November, 770.80 Canadian, that's down 70 cents. Cattle futures August 147 higher, 229.37. Feeder cattle August 342.95 down 132. September gains 12 cents. August lean hogs down 190. And the Dow right now 137 points to the plus side. This is the Red River Farm Network.
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11: It's Hall of Fame week in Fergus Falls, the 40th year, the 40th anniversary of the very first Hall of Fame induction ceremony that was held in 1986 at the old Holiday Inn, now the Bigwood Event Center. And that initial year we had 24 inductees, and over the years that number has grown to over 115 inductees. And we have five inductees this year. One of them is with me right now. It's Ryan Retzlaff. Certainly a familiar name to fans of basketball and track and field in Fergus Falls. And Ryan is going to talk about his careers. And I say careers because you got to divide Ryan's sporting life into like five chapters, I think. And I'm going to ask you about the earliest chapter, Ryan. First of all, congratulations on getting inducted. You're very, very much deserved.
12: Hey, thanks, Craig. Yeah, very, what an honor, and other great inductees, and yeah, excited to be a part of the process. So looking forward to it.
11: Yeah, we are too. And your first chapter that I'm thinking of is growing up in Fergus Falls, growing up at the college pretty much, because you spent a lot of time along with your brothers and your dad at the Spartan Gym. Is that kind of where you fell in love with basketball?
12: Yeah, absolutely. I mean, that was a second home to me, and I remember that's my first memory of basketball, was being a kid and running around in stocking feet in the gym and running around on the scooters and pushing them all over, getting locked in ball cages by the players, and just having a great time. And, yeah, I remember that very well. The other memory I have was in our backcourt club, and Myron Brusvin and Rick Oden were my coaches. Mm-hmm. And because of that team, that's how Rick ended up being a coach with my dad. And so certainly great memories with those really young years, for sure. So,
11: well, that kind of set the groundwork, I think, for everything that followed. And you as an Otter had an outstanding career, a number of records at the time. Also, I know you were the outstanding student athlete as a senior in, what, 94, I believe, was when you graduated. So that was a great honor for you. But when you think of the high school years, and I'm talking both basketball and track and field, because you had an outstanding track and field career there too, what stands out about those years?
12: You know, we were visiting a little bit before the interview, and I just said, you know, over the course of all of the years, the things that really stand out are the relationships that you had with the people. And I was super fortunate. Throughout my whole career, I had great people feeding into me, great coaches, great teammates, great friends, relationships with you and many others. And, you know, looking back at those early years, I just can't help but think of some of those guys as a young player playing with some older kids that really kind of went out of their way to be kind to me during those times. Especially one guy that comes to mind was John Gutz. He was a senior when I was a freshman, and I'll always be grateful to John for that. And, of course, got to play with Kevin Pearson, who's just a tremendous athlete, in everything he did, and we had some great runs. You know, Coach Bjorklund did a great job. Lurkey was our assistant coach. You know, unfortunately, I always kind of ran into Moorhead. They were really good back then, but man, those were some fun games. And packing the old Otter Gym to the absolute rafters and getting a chance to be in that was just excellent. So.
11: Yeah, lots of memories in that old gym, and I'm so glad they brought it back for some games every year. So, was there ever any question, Ryan, that the third chapter of your life was going to be at M State, and then at that time, Fergus Falls Community College?
12: You know, there never really was. I was looking at some of the old scrapbooks that my dad had, and they had some of the letters in there, and from different coaches. I think we got one from Brainerd at the time, and the coach said, "Ryan, we really think you should come to Brainerd Community College, because we won't care who you date, or you won't have to share a room with your brother, or you know, we won't care what time you come in at night." You know, so we had some nice, fun notes like that. But yeah, I knew I was going to play for my dad. That was always a dream for me. He was kind of my hero, of course, growing up, and is still now. Just to be a part of what I had seen year after year after year and wanting to be involved with that was never a question. Yeah. So,
11: how special was it to be on a team that made it to the national tournament, won the state title, the region title, and got to play in the national tournament out in New York, and then to get the postseason awards, the All-American honor, the Academic All-American? I mean, you had quite a couple of years at M State, or Fergus Falls Community College.
12: Yeah, certainly. And again, though, I would just look back and I'd say, look at the teammates I got to play with. I mean, Aaron Grove deserves half, if not more, of every, you know, accolade that I was given. I got to play with Lou Hernandez, 6'10", tallest player ever at M State. I one of the two highlights of my career was winning a state tournament.

0: whole tournament, which is pretty amazing. Well, the next chapter took place at Carleton. So how did you wind up at Carleton?
1: Yeah, I ended up at Carleton. You know, just it's a really high-caliber academics, and I kind of wanted to pursue that path. And Coach Guy Callen there had been a family friend of ours for a real long time. He used to coach at Imber Hills Community College. Mm-hmm. And so we would go down and have camps with him, and my dad would coach, and we would participate. And so I got to know the campus at Carleton real well, and Coach Callen was persistent in recruiting me, and it just seemed like it was the right place at the time. So I was really happy that made that choice, and again, met some great friends down there that are lifelong friends. And we even made it, I think, to the first MIAC championship game that in Carleton's history. So that was really exciting, too.
0: Well, the great chapter two for you there. And now you're in that coaching chapter, that post-playing, although I understand you still play some ball up at the Y, and you're pretty tough to guard is what I hear. But more on that later. But also coaching, not only coaching, but coaching your daughters at Hillcrest Lutheran Academy. That experience, you played for your dad. That had to be awesome, and certainly for him too. But what's it like not only coaching these young kids, but being able to do that with your daughters?
1: Yeah, I never realized how much I would enjoy coaching until I started doing it. I never realized how much I would enjoy coaching girls. I didn't have any experience with that, and it has just been phenomenal. The girls that we've had at Hillcrest are just top-notch in every way. They love each other. They cheer for each other. I couldn't make it any more enjoyable for being a coach. And in terms of getting a chance to coach my daughters, that's just been incredible. And I think I said earlier there was one of two moments that I would highlight as the top moments. And this past year, our girls were fortunate enough to just play an excellent game against an excellent Breckenridge girls basketball team. I think that game, if we play that game 10 times, it's probably a coin flip. That night, Hillcrest came out on top. But the buzzer sounded, and we're going to the state tournament for the first time in school history. Elsa runs across the court, jumps up into my arms, and, I mean, just storybook. And what an amazing. Hannah's been great. I coach with J.P. Stender and Coach Preston. They're all just fabulous. We just have so much fun. So, yeah, it's awesome.
0: It is awesome and fun to watch over the next 2 years. They get to play together, Elin and Elsa, and Lainey's coming up. We may see three Retzloffs on the floor at Hillcrest, but that's been a great story already. Okay, now the critical question of this interview, Bird or Magic?
1: Definitely Magic Johnson. I just say that to irritate my brother. So,
0: that's been an ongoing argument since Bird and Magic became known to the general public, right?
1: Yep, absolutely. We were just on an AEU trip, and we stopped down at on our way through Indiana. We stopped at the old Hoosiers gym where the movie was filmed, and there were pictures of Bird and Magic when they opened it up. So that was pretty cool to see. But yes, to my brother Jason, Magic all the way. So
0: that's awesome. And if I had Jason on, he would say Bird. There's no question about it. Magic's not even in the same category. But that's kind of one of the fun things about having a brother. You can go back and forth like that. I don't know if it ever came to physical blows. There was a lot of verbal sparring.
1: There was. I do remember that my parents did not allow us to watch those Lakers playoff games in the same room. And I was really happy when Magic Johnson hit that hook shot, and I think there were tears in the other room. So,
0: no, that's great. But basketball has been such a big part of your life, and I love the way you touch on the relationships. And one of the things that's happened here now, you've got daughters playing AAU ball, and you mentioned when we were talking before that one of the highlights, maybe the highlight, is all the time you get to spend together as family, because you have a lot of road trips in AAU ball, and you spend a lot of time together.
1: Yeah, absolutely. Was certainly questioning that when we made the decision to go that route, but with three girls and all playing in the same program, we had a lot of car time, a lot of gym time where we're cheering for each other, going out to eat and enjoying hotel and swimming in the pool. Yeah, it's been just a really good experience. We've had great coaches with the West Central United program. And so really couldn't ask for more that way, and been really blessed with that. Great teammates from all over the area. It's so cool that we know so many of these girls.

0: and we go to their games and cheer for them, and they come and watch our girls. It's pretty fun.
1: All right, final question for you. I know basketball has been a big part of your life, but I know what drives you is your faith. So share a little bit about how God, you know, is in charge of your life and directs your life and guides you through all that you're dealing with.
0: Yeah, absolutely, Craig. You know, one of the things that we tell our girls, and I mean our girls, I mean the Hillcrest girls, and I hope that they remember always, is that they're not defined by how many points they score. Their worth is not determined by the number of wins or if you make a certain tournament. It's not defined by how much money you have or if you're popular. Your worth is found in Christ, and you can't add or subtract from that.
1: Yeah.
0: And so once you realize that as an athlete, then you have the ability to go out and play for His glory, and the pressure goes away. And whether you do well or not, your worth is the same, but you can go play with a freedom and a joy that otherwise you wouldn't have. And so that's something I've always tried to stress to our girls, and I hope they take that away. So
1: awesome. Great, Ryan. Thank you. Congratulations. Looking forward to hearing what you have to say on Saturday as you're inducted into the Fergus Falls Sports Hall of Fame.
0: Thanks, Craig. It's always a pleasure hanging out with you, so I appreciate it.
1: All right, Ryan Retzlaff, one of the new members of the Fergus Falls Sports Hall of Fame.
2: It just wouldn't seem like summer without the familiar background music of crickets. 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Actor-turned-politician Arnold Schwarzenegger has a birthday, and "In God We Trust" was proclaimed as our national motto on this day in 1956. It's about this time each year we get questions about the cricket chirp thermometer. Ready? Count the number of chirps in 14 seconds, then add 40 to get the Fahrenheit temperature. While you're calculating, here's a few more fascinating cricket facts. Jiminy Cricket notwithstanding, most crickets are shiny black with brown wings, not green. A cricket's song is not a vocalization, it's the friction of their wing casings as they rub them together. And if you're thinking about making one of them a pet, well, feeding will be easy. They'll eat almost anything from cornflakes to granola to lettuce. 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
8: 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Charles Turk Gierke is a guide on the St. Croix and the Mississippi Rivers. 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I'll tell you more, but first,
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10: Turk Gierke, one of the greatest guides in the upper Midwest. 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He loves catching walleyes, white bass, crappies, and even catfish. He says we're in the hot summer fish season right now, and it's going to last until around Labor Day. This is the time when speed and size come into play. You can often go with some of the largest spinner blades for walleyes that you want to put on that line. In fact, try the larger lure classes for any given species. He says you can increase your bait size and speed of your presentations to cover more water as well. He said this time of year when minnows such as shiners and shad are larger and tighter grouped, they're often on the windy side of a river or a lake. So you need to use the wind to your advantage and make sure that you upsize your rigs. You know, I find when I listen to these experts that are on the water a lot, it shortens my learning curve, and I always end up catching a lot more fish. This is from the pages of the Outdoor News.
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16: This man played Major League Baseball, and he certainly gets plenty of notoriety for the brief time he was in the big leagues.
18: His official name is Archibald Wright Graham. They called him Doc Moonlight Graham because he was very fast.
16: Shelley Lampe lives in Chisholm, Minnesota, the town Moonlight Graham would eventually call home. Baseball was his love as a young man.
18: He played a lot of minor baseball. He eventually got his chance to play in one inning of a New York Giants baseball game.
16: On June 29, 1905, in the eighth inning of a Giants baseball game, he took the place of outfielder George Brown. He was on deck to bat in the top of the ninth when the final out of the game was recorded. It was the only time he ever appeared in a major league game. He eventually left baseball for the career that brought him to this small town.
18: He was a physician. He was known for helping out with the nationwide polio epidemic. Apparently, he saved quite a few lives.
16: And Doc Graham would perhaps have only been known for being a doctor if not for author W.P. Kinsella, who wrote Graham into his book, Shoeless Joe, upon which the classic film Field of Dreams was based, starring Kevin Costner. Costner's character and Doc Graham talked about what it was like to only appear in one inning of a Major League Baseball game.
19: You came this close. I mean, it would kill some men to get that close to their dream and not touch it. They'd consider it a tragedy.
20: Son, if I'd only gotten to be a doctor for 5 minutes, now that would have been a tragedy.
16: Graham passed in 1965 in Chisholm at the age of 88. Townspeople just knew him as a doctor until the movie was released.
18: And then everybody thought he was just a major baseball player throughout his life before he was a doctor. And come to find out that he really wasn't.
16: This town celebrates Doc Moonlight Graham Days annually. Celebration to honor the doctor who helped so many and the man who became famous in the movies for having played but one Major League Baseball inning. Traveling the countryside in Chisholm, Minnesota, I'm Andrew McCray.
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7: 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The women's restroom at Fiesta Brava in Fergus Falls has been vandalized. Police were called to the restaurant at around 3 o'clock Wednesday afternoon after receiving a report that two women had caused damage to the bathroom ceiling and ceiling tiles. Fiesta Brava posted a video about the incident on social media showcasing the damage. In the post, the company said the damage not only creates extra work for the staff, but also affects the experience of every customer who uses the facilities. The company also accused the women of leaving without paying their bill. This incident follows news from a couple weeks ago that a former employee of Fiesta Brava has been charged for setting up a camera and taking images of women in the restroom. Police say citations are being mailed to the two women for damages. A juvenile was struck by a car while riding their bike in Fergus Falls Wednesday afternoon. Police say that at around 3:50, the vehicle attempted to turn north onto Union Avenue from Summit and struck the young bicyclist as they were heading south on the pedestrian crosswalk at that intersection. Police say the juvenile's injuries appeared to be minor and they were taken to Lake Region Healthcare by a parent. No other details have been released. The Fronning family from West Ottertail County will be honored in August as one of 86 farm families of the year. The Fronning family farm was started in 1968. Dennis and Melissa Fronning farmed with Dennis's parents until they retired in 2009. In 2017, the operation was transitioned to become a certified organic dairy farm. Today, they milk 45 cows, and their milk is marketed through Organic Valley. They use rotational grazing practices and raise corn and alfalfa for winter feed. The University of Minnesota honors families and growers from across Minnesota, culminating in the 2026 Farm Family of the Year ceremony at the annual Minnesota Farm Fest near Redwood Falls. Tubing down the Ottertail River is a classic summer pastime for many people in Lakes Country, with companies like K&K Tubing in Detroit Lakes providing a convenient option to enjoy the river. Unfortunately, a shortage of rainfall has caused difficulties for those wanting to participate in the relaxing activity. In a social media post last week, K&K Tubing announced that as of now, last Sunday would be their last day of the season due to the river's low water levels. The latest U.S. Drought Monitor map lists most of Becker County as being in moderate drought, with a portion of eastern Becker County in severe drought. There is a chance K&K Tubing could reopen in August if the water level increases. The Minnesota Department of Natural Resources is rolling out new deer hunting regulations ahead of the 2026 season. The biggest change is a new statewide chronic wasting disease surveillance plan. Minnesota has been divided into four regions, with hunters in one region each year required to submit certain harvested deer for CWD testing during the firearms opener.
0: This year, the requirement applies to Southwest and parts of West Central Minnesota. The DNR says the new approach will provide a clearer picture of the disease's spread. The firearms deer season opens November 7th. The sky over the St. Cloud Sky Central Airport will be buzzing with activity this weekend during the North Star Air Show Saturday and Sunday. Spokesman Chris Dorado says the headliner will be the U.S. Air Force F-22 Raptor demo team.
21: 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He's from New York Mills, Minnesota. He actually got his private pilot's license at 18 in Perham, Minnesota.
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22: Here's your forecast from News Talk 1250 KBRF. Scattered rain today with a high near 88 and a south wind. Overnight, more rain likely with the low of 65. For Friday, slight chance of rain, then sunny with a high of 84. Then Saturday, August 1st, sunny with a high of 85. By Sunday, a high of 87. That's your weather from News Talk 1250 KBRF.
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32: All right, let's do it. The Markley, Van Camp, and Robbins Show. Jamie Markley, David Van Camp, Scott Robbins. Okay, if I were to ask you, what are the biggest things we learned from the Fauci diary? Your answer would be what?
1: Well, he lied.
32: Constantly.
1: Yeah. On everything. It's just about everything, yes.
2: He didn't feel safe with the vaccine about catching COVID.
32: No.
1: After telling us all that once we had the vaccine, we were unable to catch it or pass it.
32: Well, he had an adverse effect from it.
2: Yes. A lung clot or something, right?
1: But who knew? Yes. Nobody knew that.
32: He wasn't honest about any of that.
1: No.
32: Okay? And you think about what everyone went through with COVID. And I know the left right now is saying, you know, people just want to move on and Republicans just want to go back to this old story. No. No, people want justice, remember?
33: No justice, no peace.
32: People want justice. They want the truth. It's starting to come out more and more for a lot of people that didn't know this stuff, right? ABC, Good Morning America. We want to know, how will they cover yesterday's hearing? And I'll just play it for you and get your reaction.
34: And Jay, a sign of the times, that Dr. Fauci hearing yesterday, about as partisan as it gets.
32: You're saying, wait a second, this wasn't part of the lead? No. No, we had Iran, which I understand. Then it's the weather. Then it's Trump's pick for AG facing problems. And this is on the back end of that.
3: Okay, that's where it starts.
4: It was, and now, after that hearing, the chair of that committee, Senator Rand Paul of Kentucky, says he wants to move to hold Dr. Fauci in contempt of Congress after Fauci pled the fifth more than 100 times in that fiery hearing yesterday. Fauci said he did so as a way of protecting himself because he accused Paul of having, in his words, a, quote, unhinged obsession with putting him in prison. Paul has said that because Fauci has this preemptive pardon from President Biden that covers Fauci's time in government, he may not be allowed to exercise his constitutional right to plead the fifth. But Paul acknowledged to me that's an untested legal theory that the courts are going to have to settle, George.
34: Joe O'Brien, thanks very much.
5: That's it.
3: There you go. That's it. Nothing about what he took the country through, how he lied on so many different things. Nothing about that. Just, you know, legally, where do we stand now? And that way they can say, well, we covered it.
5: Just sign of the times, partisan. Yeah.
3: But, you know, it was like you said yesterday, Scott. Well, at least the country is going to hear what happened.
6: Yeah.
3: And I said, you know, they're probably not.
6: No, they're not.
3: Because these media outlets want to shield their audience from ever knowing it.
6: I will say, I watched...
3: And that's what's maddening. And I'm not going to go off all day about it, but gosh dang,
6: no,
3: dude.
6: But the Today Show had a couple of excerpts that came from Republicans.
3: Well...
6: And, you know, while they were going hard after him.
3: Yeah, ABC's probably the worst.
6: Oh, ABC is definitely the worst.
3: You know, I'm texting with a buddy of mine earlier today, and this was a guy who didn't believe a lot of this BS and questioned the mask and never got vaccinated, didn't trust it. And his family made it out to be, you're crazy. Mm-hmm. I can't believe you're buying into all these conspiracies. And ivermectin, And it turned out he's right. And he's asking me, do you think my family's actually going to say, hey, you were right?
5: No.
3: Probably not. Because they may not even hear it.
5: No, I mean...
6: No, that's a valid point on your part. Yeah. I didn't even think about that, but I just keep thinking, I guess everyone will hear it, but you're right.
3: And I know it's not like I'm going to sit here and pine for the good old days, but it wasn't that long ago where at least when a story like this was out there, you could talk to people that you disagreed with politically and say, well, what do you think of this now? Because you're operating knowing the same information. And we're way past that. Because where they get news, they don't want them to know what really happened. And that's pretty frustrating.
6: Well, these were private conversations Richard Nixon was having about Watergate. They should never have been exposed to the public.
5: Well, plus, Nixon was set up. They framed him. Anyway.
6: Yeah, right. Exactly.
3: So, man, that's the part that's frustrating. Now, Trump talked about this, David?
5: Yeah, he did. Well, President Trump, he weighed in on Fauci's testimony, and he's trying to distance himself from Fauci as much as possible.
3: Yes.
8: But Fauci wanted to have nobody wearing masks, if you remember, and then everybody had to wear five masks, as many masks as you could get. I mean, made a lot of mistakes, and he wasn't a big factor for me. He was a very big factor for Biden. And if you remember, even though we were
3: Well, hold on a second.
5: Yeah.
3: I mean, dude, it was in the diary that he was yelling at Birx that Fauci and you basically trashed our economy.
5: Yeah.
3: I mean, so, yeah, I mean, you were leaning on him early on.
9: James!
3: But you know that's true. Come on.
5: That is true.
3: It's fine. I don't blame anyone for saying we had no idea what was going on. We had to trust this guy. Who else were we going to trust? You know, I would go along with that. But anyway.
8: Prime time in terms of that whole disaster of COVID, far people died fewer in the Trump administration than in the Biden administration. We ran it well. Operation Warp Speed was talked about as being one of the great success stories anywhere in the world, actually.
3: He held
8: and
3: it up.
8: Did a good job. But many more people died under Biden than died in the Trump administration from COVID. COVID was a disaster, but Fauci did not help.
3: No, he did not help. No.
6: Well, that is a true statement. Well, Fauci did not help.
5: Yeah, because then, I mean, you know, this guy turned full fascist, Fauci did, and, you know, with the vaccine, it's like, now it's time to do what you're told. Dude, there is not another person in the medical world who has done more to damage trust in science and in medicine than Anthony Fauci, and he will never acknowledge that.
6: 100% agree with you on that.
3: Yes.
6: From now on, if something happens again, we are going to be as skeptical as we can be.
3: Yeah.
6: Because we won't believe a damn word they're telling us.
3: No.
6: Rightfully so.
3: Yeah.
6: You've earned that privilege.
3: No, he was out to protect himself.
6: Yes.
3: In a number of different ways.
6: He's a monster. The guy's a monster.
3: Oh, and a complete narcissist.
5: Oh, yeah.
6: Yes.
3: Addicted to celebrity. More on that a little bit later. What's the clip here?
5: Well,
3: Burks on Fauci.
5: Deborah Burks, the White House coordinator for COVID early on, big player in the Trump administration.
6: Scarf lady.
5: Scarf lady, yeah.
6: Yeah, in case you're wondering.
3: Well, you found her pretty attractive. You were a little smitten there for a while, Scotty.
6: Well, you know, I mean, it was the scarves. I fancied them.
5: On News Nation, she said, hey, you know, the initial intent was not to have people close down entirely, and then she did let something slip. I mean, she's kind of throwing Fauci under the bus in, like, a very polite way. But
3: okay,
5: yeah,
3: roll it.
10: We put out guidelines to slow the spread, and the next thing we know, everything is closed down. Now I know that Dr. Fauci was having private conversations with these governors and mayors to tell them to close the schools and to tell them, while we were trying to figure out how to contain the virus without doing all of that, a long way of saying, you know, you have to follow what your commander in chief is saying to you. That doesn't mean that you change the science. It doesn't mean you change the data. But you figure out a way to execute the plan that they want. There were solutions, but it became very political. And we all have to be aware, because it was a presidential election year, it was really important for blue states to show that they were taking it very seriously, and they overclosed. And we just have to be honest.
3: Oh, my gosh.
6: Where were you at then?
3: Yeah, no kidding. Because Trump was being called a monster.
5: Yeah.
3: By saying, hey, we want to open up by Easter.
5: Yeah.
3: Remember that churches wanted to be back open? Oh, no, no, no.
5: Yeah.
3: I mean, Fauci didn't even want families getting together for Christmas.
5: Nope. Right.
3: Thanksgiving.
5: Unless it was him and his wife and the family of Jake Tapper from CNN.
3: Of course. Yes. Or getting together with Chris Cuomo. Yeah, that was all good and fine. But you, the little people, no, no, no, no, no. We can't have any of that. And Burks also said what?
5: Dude, this one is funny to me. This was on CBS, on their online, on the streaming platform. She was asked about Fauci's obsession with his own fame.
3: Oh, I haven't heard this.
11: Right. Let you go, Dr. Burks. You know Dr. Fauci well. In his diaries, it is clear there are times he is captivated by his rising international fame. Is that a recognizable trait of his?
10: Well, if you've been to his office, you can see that he has a lot of photos of his dealing with high-level influencers and presidents. That is something that means something to him. It doesn't mean something to me, so it's difficult for me to comment.
3: Time out. It doesn't sound difficult for you. It sounds like you're clowning that dude because you're laughing.
5: Completely clowning that guy.
3: Yes.
5: I mean, it's something to him. I mean,
3: I don't know. That's hilarious.
10: But I don't think that that clouded his judgment on what he was trying to do for the American people.
3: Please.
10: We all are human, and I hope we step back and allow Dr. Fauci that humanness at the same time holding Dr. Fauci, myself, and others accountable.
3: Okay.
6: She doesn't mean herself either, by the way.
3: Okay.
6: She didn't even brought up in anything.
3: I forget who put together this montage, because it's like, I just, you know, we're human here. And when she says that, I'm like, no, you need to remember some things with the likes of Chris Hayes and Rachel Maddow and Fauci and all that.
12: Fox News, Rupert Murdoch's company, night after night, peddles these incredibly dangerous, poisonous lies about the literally life-saving coronavirus vaccine.
3: So Fox does,
13: we all know already, right, that if you get vaccinated, that vaccine will basically prevent you from getting sick with COVID. It will prevent you from having to go to the hospital with COVID symptoms. It will prevent you from dying from COVID. Great. Good for you.
14: Our data from the CDC.
3: Hold on a second. I feel like I need to add sound effects to this, if you don't mind.
5: Sure.
3: Okay, go ahead. Roll it.
14: Data from the CDC today suggests, that vaccinated people do not carry the virus, don't get sick, and that it's not just in the clinical trials, but it's also in real-world data.
13: Oh, instead of the virus being able to hop from person to person to person to person, spreading and spreading, sickening some of them, but not all of them, and the ones that it doesn't sicken don't know they have it, and then they give it to even more people because they didn't recognize they were...
17: If you're vaccinated,
7: you don't have a risk. And that's the reason why we say it's as simple as black and white. You're vaccinated, you're safe. You're unvaccinated, you're at risk. Simple as that.
13: Right? Instead of
32: he lied through his freaking teeth.
5: He sure did.
6: He knew it. He knew that wasn't true.
3: I'm not even halfway through that.
6: He knew that wasn't true.
3: We'll get to the rest of it later. Oh, it's maddening.
6: Rachel Maddow.
3: Oh, yeah, you can trust her.
6: Very matter-of-factly.
3: Yeah.
6: You won't spread it. You won't get sick. Bip, bip, bip, bip, bip, bip, bip, bip.
3: Yeah.
6: Yeah, okay.
3: Russia collusion. Bip, bip, bip, bip.
6: Again, over and over again. Just nonsense.
3: And then there's a funny Fauci meme, David.
5: Yes, people are having a whole lot of fun with Fauci just pleading the fifth over and over again and splicing in other, like, viral moments. And this one caught my attention, and I think you fellas would appreciate it, too.
3: Okay.
15: Why are you gay?
16: On the advice of counsel, I respectfully decline to answer based upon my rights under the Fifth Amendment to the Constitution.
15: You are gay.
3: That clip is one of the all-time classics.
5: That was Gizmo memes, by the way. I want to give a hat tip to them.
3: Well done, Giz. Oh, Bill de Blasio. You got to hear this take from that guy. Remember the mayor of New York and the five stories we're watching today coming up.
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0: Market time on the Red River Farm Network. I'm Don Wick, and as we look to the markets, we are seeing 10, 12-cent gains in Minneapolis wheat. Chicago and Kansas City wheat stronger as well. Corn has turned lower a fraction to about a penny down, and soybeans remain a fraction to a penny higher as we speak. Wheat has been leading the way today with activity happening overseas. Ukraine attacking one of Russia's most important grain gateways overnight, inflicting some significant damage to the infrastructure for both wheat and for sunflowers. It seems Russia and Ukraine are continuing to target each other's infrastructure with missile strikes. Grain movement out of the region likely to be remaining limited for the near term, also bumping up those logistical costs as well. Russia now considering arming their vessels, their grain shipments, with military personnel as three of their deep water Black Sea terminals are now restricting their grain input intake. We're also looking at a flash export sales for soybean. Private exporters reporting 132,000 metric tons of soybeans for delivery to China, that for the 26-27 marketing year. Light cash trade earlier this week, but quiet till today. It seems like feedlots passing on some of those early bids that we have seen. A tentative agreement has been reached between Cargill and the union representing the beef packing plant at Fort Morgan, Colorado, one of their largest meat processing companies. You're listening to the Red River Farm Network.
1: 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We're joined by Daniel Kaiser, professor and extension soil fertility specialist with the University of Minnesota.
2: Now, when we see price hikes in fertilizer, you see a lot of companies come out of the woodwork with products that claim to be able to replace a significant portion of the fertilizer needs of a crop. And I just really want to stress that there's a lot of situations here that we're throwing, you know, good money at something that's really never going to pan out.
1: Kaiser says university research continues to show the value of proven fertility programs backed by soil testing.
2: So, I mean, just do a little digging on some of the stuff before you buy into it, because that money you're spending, even though it doesn't seem like a whole lot, might be better spent somewhere else. And just try to figure out whether or not there's any data on these products. It's really the best thing you can do.
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0: Minneapolis wheat 10.5 higher for the SEP contract. We're at 715.5, December gaining 10.75. Chicago wheat at East contract 686.75, 9 higher. Hard red winter wheat September 12 higher. September corn, 447.5, 1.5 lower. New crop corn down a penny. August soybeans, 2.25 higher, 1180.5. New crop, 1.25 higher. Canola futures, November, 769.30 Canadian. That's down $2.30. Live cattle, August, $2 higher, 229.90. Feeder cattle, August, 57 lower, 343.70. Deferred contracts higher. August hogs down $1.97. And the Dow right now, 460 points higher. I'm Don Wick on the Red River Farm Network.
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0: I'd rather say, you know what, why don't you take us on a trip somewhere? Cool.
1: Yeah, no kidding.
2: I did get the 3 Bobby Witten bobbleheads, though.
0: Yeah, I know you did. You were very excited.
1: It's incredible.
0: Boy, if you Google, does God forgive murderers, that's probably not going to look good later. That Nimrod's in the news coming up and a news update next.
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9: Here's your forecast from News Talk 1250 KBRF. Scattered rain today with a high near 88 and a south wind. Overnight, more rain likely with the low of 65. For Friday, slight chance of rain, then sunny with a high of 84. Then Saturday, August 1st, sunny with a high of 85. By Sunday, a high of 87. That's your weather from News Talk 1250 KBRF.
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0: Hey guys, Rachel Cruz here. 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
1: With SRN News, I'm Bob Agnew in Washington. The White House is encouraging veterans who drove large military vehicles to consider a career in trucking. President Trump held an event today to highlight his campaign at the White House to get more American drivers back on the job and giving veterans a shot at doing so based upon their military experience as well. Veterans who drove trucks or other large vehicles recently will be eligible to skip the normal skills test when they apply. Trucking groups like the Owner Operator Independent Drivers Association support getting more veterans into that role. The U.S. economy showed clear signs of resilience in the second quarter. The latest GDP figures out today show that overall growth did slow, but people were still willing to spend a higher percentage on their income. On Wall Street, the Dow Jones Industrial Average right now up by 644 points. The NASDAQ up 697, the S&P 500 up by 125. This is SRN News.
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6: 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Listen, I need everyone to put your phones down. Yes, put it down. You're going to live. 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
1: With SRN News, I'm Bob Agnew in Washington. The White House is encouraging veterans who drove large military vehicles to consider a career in trucking. The president's been tightening the rules against illegals behind the wheel of big rigs, something he says has put American truck drivers out of work and made the roads less safe. And he says attracting more veterans to trucking will help to replace some of those illegal immigrant drivers who've recently lost their licenses under his crackdown. The president's selection to head of the Labor Department, that is Acting Secretary Keith Sonderling, now one step closer to full Senate confirmation after a committee has advanced his nomination to the full Senate. The U.S. economy showed clear signs of resilience in the second quarter, according to the latest GDP numbers that came out this morning. On Wall Street, investors optimistic today. They drove the Dow up by a total of 600 points, the high-tech NASDAQ up by 679. This is SRN News.
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0: Hey, guys, Dave Ramsey here. 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
2: All right, our Ramsey Show scripture and quote of the day, Romans 8:31. What then shall we say in response to these things? Well, if God is for us, who can be against us? Then Jen Sincero said, you can have excuses or you can have success. You can't have both. Perfect for what we teach
3: pretty
2: around
3: good.
2: Here.
3: Pretty
2: love
3: good.
2: That. Love that. All righty, let's wrap it on up. We got Lisa, who's in Atlanta, Georgia, on the line. What's up, Lisa?
4: Hi there. How are y'all today?
2: We are doing fabulous. How are you?
4: I am doing okay.
2: Well, tell us how we can help you be better than okay.
4: All righty. My husband recently passed.
2: Oh, Lisa,
4: and
2: I'm sorry.
4: Thank you.
2: Oh.
4: And he did have life insurance. And we both do, and we have always just had small policies that were enough to basically pay off the house because we were both gainfully employed. So basically I know that the life insurance is coming. It's, you know, we owe 100.
5: 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Scattered rain today with a high near 88 and a south wind. Overnight, more rain likely with the low of 65. For Friday, slight chance of rain and sunny with a high of 84. Then Saturday, August 1st, sunny with a high of 85. By Sunday, a high of 87. That's your weather from News Talk 1250 KBRF.
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8: I'm very interested in what people's opinions are.
7: Kurt and I talked about this during the break, and we're gonna open this up, and we may regret it, and we may not. But
8: I'm very interested in what people's opinions are of these gender dolls.
7: Yeah, the gender doll
8: this
7: stuff that was in
8: crazy
7: here.
8: Crazy crap that comes out of the liberal left. You know, having kids as young as 4 years old in our schools, and teachers having a tool about, you know, their paper dolls with interchangeable genitalia. I mean, I couldn't have made that up.
7: No.
8: If you said, Kurt, tell me the stupidest thing that you think could ever happen in
7: that
8: Minnesota.
7: Wasn't it.
8: I wouldn't have thought of something that stupid. Well, it's unbelievable.
7: Do you remember back in the day when you were in the legislature and now

0: Senator Glenn Grunhagen had a book that, you know, that he had gotten from some of these groups that, you know, are having kids look at their, you know, their bodies as they grow and, you know, pointing out different parts and whatever. And some of the people were saying that that was pornography. The senator, then representative, yeah, is, you know, pornography, and he should be censured for this and what have you.
1: Yep.
0: Now we've got dolls.
1: Yeah. Yep. Exactly. It's insanity.
0: Glenn was right.
1: It's
0: Glenn was right on
1: this. Yes, he was.
0: If you'd like to weigh in on this conversation, feel free to do so. 251-1990.
1: I'm very interested in what people think of these gender dolls. Yeah. Call in. Tell us what you think. But also be PG about it.
0: Yeah, right. Right. We, you know, Ox does want to have a job on Monday. We don't want the FCC to be weighing in and taking him off the air.
1: I just can't believe that this is some of the stuff that Democrats are focused on. So rather than focus on all the fraudulent dollars leaving the state, the Walz administration is focused on this sort of stuff. It's insane. I'm glad to hear now the feds are, Trump has opened a U.S. Department of Education investigation into this. So we'll see what comes of that, but it's certainly concerning.
0: Yeah, I don't understand why this is the most pressing issue that's facing the state of Minnesota, with billions of dollars in surplus that have been spent, no accounting for that, the Leering centers, the other fraud that's out there, and this is the number one thing that we're looking at. In addition to that, the governor has also come out on, now that it's on safe grounds, and said that state staff, people that are paid for with your tax dollars, cannot use insider information to be involved in the predictions market. Well, that was a safe item there for the governor to come out on. I'm not really sure that was ever legal for people to, according to securities laws, to trade on inside information.
1: Yeah. It's this whole thing is a little, it's probably more your issue area than mine, but this prediction market stuff, apparently there was just a court decision to kind of stay the Minnesota law. It was challenged on its constitutionality, is what I understand, and there was just a decision to kind of stay that. So the legislature in Minnesota passed the first ban in the country on this prediction market type betting.
0: And for people who aren't familiar with the predictions market, do you want to talk a little about what that is, Kurt?
1: Well, from what I understand, it's just you can kind of bet on anything.
0: Right. It's Kelsey, to put a commercial vendor name.
1: Yeah, okay.
0: On it, right?
1: Okay.
0: So, do you think, what percent of people out there in the marketplace, they're sort of like online, if I can use a term,
1: could have made a fortune on the gender dolls? Because I never would have guessed that.
0: You see these different kinds of things. It's like, so if you believe that the Republicans will make the house, keeping the house, here's the percentage.
1: Right.
0: You can, put money on this, if you will.
1: But it's also it's just kind of anything, right?
0: Right.
1: Outside of sports betting, from what I understand.
0: Right. But, it's what do you think is going to happen to the price of corn?
1: Right.
0: What do you think is going to happen to the price of fuel? What do you think is going to, happen here or there? And
1: or even how many times does Trump mention this in his speech? Or,
0: right.
1: Does Tim Walz resign before the end of his term?
0: Right.
1: Or, whatever.
0: None of these things
1: are
0: necessarily on there, but these are the kinds of things that people will be asked to weigh in on.
1: Yeah.
0: If they are interested to learn more about that. So, we asked folks to call in. Julie, are you with us?
1: I think he's talking to her.
0: Okay, right. Looks like we'll have Julie here in a minute. Julie, are you with us?
2: I am.
0: Hi, good morning.
2: Hello.
0: Julie.
2: Yes, I am a retired Central Minnesota teacher.
0: Okay.
1: Thank you for that.
2: Yes, I loved every minute of it. I was early special education, so I had preschool kids. So I had regular ed kids, as they say, and special ed kids, because they mix together and work out wonderfully, So I feel I'm an expert with like 4-year-old kids in the public school set. And then I didn't have to deal with anything like that. I just can't imagine what my students would have said about that. They would have been asking me, and it would have just been terrible. It would have been a teacher's nightmare.
1: Yeah. Well,
0: Julie, as a teacher, I would suspect that if you were required in curriculum to talk to your students about this, you would have parents calling you directly or wanted to have a meeting with you and your building principal to talk about why is she doing this?
2: For sure. Well, I would have even stopped that ahead of time. I would have went to my superintendent and just said, you know what, I am not doing this. This is crazy. I just would have refused to do it, and I don't care if they would have fired me, which I don't think they would have. But
3: I have a question about that, Julie. What would have been, and do teachers worry about that now? Would there have been some retribution had you stood up and said, you know what, this isn't right. I don't want to teach this in the classroom. It's not appropriate. This is something, if parents want to do it, they can do it at home. What would there have been retribution? What is the sense from teachers of whether they face that now in school districts?
2: Well, see, now it has changed. Now I think teachers would feel retribution back, you know, when I was teaching, and I've been out of the classroom now right before COVID, so that was so good for me that I retired. But I'm hearing that, who knows, even though where my district, you know, it's rural, there's a Christian superintendent, but who knows, you know, if it comes down from the state, we probably would have had to do it, but there would have been a lot of pushback from parents. And I got to tell you, when I started teaching, I remember my first year teaching, we had like just plain blocks, you know, preschool, you know, early child, mm-hmm. special ed, and regular ed preschool kids. We're building building blocks, and kids were building churches. And I smiled and came to my husband, oh, it's so nice to be in this rural area. Yes. Kids are building churches with blocks and playing church, and they were playing the priest and parishioners and the reader, and it was just so heartwarming to go from that to this now. It just makes me
3: And I, you know, I don't think, you know, from as a former politician, I don't want politics in the classrooms at all. And this to me is politics. No. It just disgusts me to think of it. It's indoctrination of our kids. It's teaching them and exposing them to things that I don't think are appropriate. I think most normal Minnesotans don't think these things are appropriate and don't think that 4-year-olds should be exposed to this. And if for some reason some family has a relative or a friend that's transgender and the parents believe that they want to kind of talk to their kids about that and explain it, great. You do it at home, in your home, but this should not be indoctrinated into our schools.
0: And the part I have a real problem with is which one of the R's, reading, writing, or arithmetic, does this lesson...
3: Oh, forget about the R's. We don't...
0: help you...
2: I'm hearing it mostly would have been with counselors, with small groups of kids, which is scary too.
3: Yeah, it is.
0: But my point is, with math scores and reading scores and the number of Minnesota kids who can't read at reading level, how does this solve that problem? It doesn't.
2: Exactly.
0: And to say we have to put more money toward education, how about if we get back to the basics so you can actually function in a society?
3: Yeah, that's right.
2: Exactly. Julie, well, thanks, guys.
3: Thank you, Julie, for calling in. Yeah, and thank you so much for being such a great teacher and for doing that career. It's a thankless job, but it sounds like you were a very good teacher, so thanks for that.
2: Hey, all right, thank you. Bye-bye.
0: Yep. Hey, what's happening to your insurance rates on your homeowner's insurance? Going up, going down, staying the same? We're going to talk about that with some industry experts back after the break.
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5: News this hour from Town Hall. I'm Keith Peters in Washington. There's a snag in the nomination of a Trump administration cabinet appointee.
6: A vote on Todd Blanche's nomination to become attorney general has been postponed in the Senate Judiciary Committee. Texas Republican John Cornyn says the Justice Department has not adequately addressed in writing his concerns about the federal settlement that gives President Trump and members of his family protection from tax audits. Without Cornyn's vote, Blanche's nomination can't move out of the Senate Judiciary Committee to a floor vote. President Trump says he hasn't heard there is a problem.
7: All I can say is Todd Blanche is outstanding, and I thought it was pretty routine because he's so good. You just wouldn't find a better person. So I don't know, maybe John Cornyn's upset with me because I didn't endorse him.
6: Ed Donahue, Washington.
5: Here's the latest on U.S. strikes on Iran.
8: The U.S. military has said it has completed what it described as a heavy wave of strikes against Iran. Iran responded by striking a Chinese firm's building in northern Kuwait. U.S. Central Command released footage on Thursday of planes taking off from the flight deck of an aircraft carrier and aerial footage of targets on the ground being hit by airstrikes. U.S. Central Command says the attacks on Iran targeted Iran's Revolutionary Guard Corps. The latest U.S. barrage on Iran comes after the U.S. partnered with Saudi Arabia to strike Iranian-backed militias in neighboring Iraq, killing at least 26 people. I'm Karen Chamas.
5: A man who gave his son the gun he used in a deadly high school shooting in Georgia has been sentenced to 15 years in prison. Colin Gray was convicted of charges including second-degree murder. A recovery day on Wall Street as the Dow was up by 613 points. The Nasdaq rose by 679. The S&P 500 advancing by 121. 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
5: A Montana hiker who became impaled by his trekking pole near the top of the state's highest peak tells his story. More from correspondent Donna Warder reporting.
10: David Cifaldi and his two hiking companions were crossing Montana's froze-to-death plateau July 20th when Cifaldi slipped and became impaled by his trekking pole.
11: I remember rolling over and this kind of realization of like, something's not right here. Realized I had this trekking pole stuck in my side.
10: Cifaldi, a 32-year-old wound care nurse, was concerned about the cost of a rescue helicopter, so...
11: I was able to kind of talk to my friends a little bit and get everybody on the same page that we were going to make the decision to hike out. It took us 6.5 hours.
10: The pole missed any vital organs. I'm Donna Warder.
5: News and analysis at townhall.com. From Washington, I'm Keith Peters reporting. The world of education just keeps evolving.
12: A school in Raleigh, North Carolina wants to provide literacy of a new kind, AI literacy. Shaw's Divinity School plans to offer a new degree track, a Doctor of Education in Artificial Intelligence and Moral Agency. When it admits the first student in January, it will become the first theological school to offer a degree in AI on either the master's or doctoral level. Jason Walker reporting.
5: Federal regulators are clearing the way for robo-taxis to operate without steering wheels or eventually even brake pedals. Amazon's fully autonomous Zoox vehicles got approval Thursday to begin charging customers for rides in the specially designed cars that feature four inward-facing seats. More on these stories at townhall.com.
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13: Here's your forecast from News Talk 1250 KBRF. Scattered rain today with a high near 88 and a south wind. Overnight, more rain likely with the low of 65. For Friday, slight chance of rain and sunny with a high of 84. Then Saturday, August 1st, sunny with a high of 85. By Sunday, a high of 87. That's your weather from News Talk 1250 KBRF.
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0: Here we go. It's our last hour this morning of Hot Talk with the Ox. Filling in for the Ox. I know.
1: That was fast.
0: It has gone fast, hasn't it? That was the voice of Kurt Dowd, the former Speaker of the Minnesota House and Minnesota Legislature. And I'm hosting this morning, and Kurt's joining me. I am filling in for the Ox. This is State Representative Tim O'Driscoll. Love the opportunity to be able to be with you folks today. As we were setting up the show, this isn't something normally that we would do on Ox's show, is bring somebody in from the industry to talk about something about insurance. But I think it's really important that with our next guest, Aaron Cocking, who is the president of the Minnesota Insurance Federation, is with us. And if you have looked at your homeowner's insurance premium lately, you will notice that it has gone up and up and up and up. And we want to talk to Aaron about what is causing that. And as the former co-chair, I guess I still am co-chair until the end of the year, of the Commerce Committee that has jurisdictions, I've had many a conversation with Aaron. And I want to welcome him to the show. Good morning, Aaron Cocking, and welcome to Hot Talk with the Ox.
16: Good morning, Tim. Always great to be with you. And apparently Kurt as well.
0: Yeah. And we're putting the band back together.
1: You forgot one important thing when you were introducing him. And all-around good guy, yeah. Aaron Cocking. Yeah. He really is. You're a great guy, Aaron.
0: Solid guy. Aaron, so I want to talk about, you know, one of the things that people talk about in St. Paul, and you've heard this, is the affordability of home ownership and the costs and the interest rates and stuff. And I have reminded people a lot this last 2 years that there's another component in here that is property taxes and homeowners insurance. And you and I both know we've seen homeowners insurance premiums increase dramatically over the last number of years. And what I want to do is I want to talk about the things that we've done in the legislature to help try to rein in the fraud and abuses that might be happening as well in the insurance industry. So, Aaron, I'm going to toss it to you for a little bit of a setup, and then we'll do some Q&A. Go ahead, sir.
16: Yeah, thanks, Todd. You know, I think one of the things that often gets overlooked, I mean, is, you know, people can look and think, you know, insurance is super complicated and super difficult. And on the back end, it is when you think about, you know, actuaries trying to determine risk. And, you know, I'm sure people's eyes are glazing over just as I mentioned it. But it's important to understand kind of the simplicity of insurance, which is insurers collect premiums to pay out losses. And so as the losses that insurers pay out increase, that's where the premium increases have to come from. It's no surprise to anybody, as you mentioned, Tim, who's been paying their insurance premiums, that has seen the storm activity this state has seen over the last 5, 10, 20 years that have really led to the dramatic increases in insurance premiums that we've seen. You couple that with significant legal system abuse that insurers are having to pay out in trying to model, and we all pay more as a result of it. You mentioned as you kicked it off to me, you know, one of the things that we talk about when people buy a house, most people look at, oh, here's the cost of my principal and interest, and that's what my payment's going to be, and they discount property taxes and they discount their cost of insurance. And you're right, those are significant factors when it comes to determining what someone can afford when they buy their house. And I think a lot of times that gets overlooked, and it's taking more of an impact now as those numbers have been significantly increasing. You know, it was only a couple of years ago where a lot of insurers didn't have an appetite to write new business. And so as people were buying homes, they were trying to find insurance. And because of the rate that insurers weren't able to get from our regulator and other factors, a lot of carriers just said, you know what, we don't have interest in new business right now. Fortunately, as a result of decreased storm activity and insurers finally being able to catch up with the rate that they need, the market has softened somewhat, and that doesn't seem to be as big of an issue. But there are steps that the legislature has taken, as you mentioned, over the last handful of years to try to address some of those issues as well.
0: You know, and I worked with you on one of those issues, and I think it's really important too for people to understand, although we have not had a lot of storm and hail activity in the central Minnesota area this year, we still have the month of August, which could bring some of that weather activity to us. And from a consumer protection and an informed consumer standpoint, Aaron, I'd like you to talk about the law that was passed, because you were big on this, and I helped you get it done in the legislature, was if a contractor comes to you, you cannot sign a contractor with a roofing and siding contractor to do work until they have given a bid for the cost of services. Let's talk about why that's important.
16: Yeah, you know, as we talk about, you know, I'll keep referencing back because this is important on the cost that the losses that insurers are paying out. And what we've seen is that, you know, a lot of these, especially fly-by-night storm scamming contractors, have gotten to the point where they would come around after a storm and they'd tell you, oh, you know, sign this contract, we'll get this done, and we'll just do it for whatever the insurance company will pay for it. We call those price agreeable contracts. And they'd really gotten out of hand because what they would do is they would wait to get for your insurance company to give their estimate. If it was higher than what they would do it for, they'd happily take that money and run on their way. If it wasn't, they would fight with the insurance company to get them up to that point. And what we said is, listen, a contractor should have to provide a good faith estimate to you when they come around before you sign that contract. And this is done, to your point, so that we have a better idea, so that you're telling us this is what we think the cost is going to be. And when the insurer sends their adjuster out and they offer their estimate, finally you have an apples to apples comparison that the one side hasn't seen the other. And here's the scope of the loss, and here's what we think the value of that's going to be. And we should be able to look at that. Not one side saying, oh, I'll just do it for whatever the insurance company pays for it. Oftentimes inflated. And again, I bring it back to this because all of those inflated costs that, you know, you think, well, I'm not paying, my insurance company is paying, we all pay in the form of higher premium when that gets worked back through the rating process.
0: And it's important to know that neither Aaron nor myself are slamming the construction industry or people who are in the trades. As a matter of fact, I'm very appreciative of the work that those folks do. It's the 80-20 rule. 80% of the people are doing business right, 20% aren't, and that's why we have this law that Aaron's talking about. The term you use is the fly by night. So the ones who have a ladder and a truck that usually has, out of state plates on it when it comes to your neighborhood.
16: You know, one of the things when we always talk about, you know, what's the advice that you would give to consumers after a storm? I always tell people, find a local reputable contractor that has been in business that you can trust here. So much you get these fly by night, like I said, these storm scamming contractors that are a lot of times just referral services. They come in, they're not actually going to do the work. They're trying to gin up all this business, and they sell those leads or that business to other contractors and take their, you know, and take their spiff out of it. So really finding local reputable contractors is incredibly important.
0: Using a contractor that hangs a shingle out in your community that you know is also going to help you if you need to have warranty work done on that. Somebody who came in and kind of did the pre on this and then sold that to another contractor and stuff. It's like, who's responsible? The consumer gets left holding the bag. Aaron, I also want you to talk about something else that less than honorable persons in the industry will talk about. Well, I know you have a deductible. That's okay. We'll just include that in the overall cost of the, and it won't cost you anything, and we'll get that from the insurance company. How legal is that?
16: Oh, it's completely illegal. You can't, a contractor could not waive a deductible. The purpose of a deductible exists for a reason, and I won't go down the whole, rabbit hole of why that is. But the crux of the matter is to make sure that you're buying this, you're saying what's stake in the claim that you have. And so it's important that you pay your deductible. Now, what we've seen over the last couple of years is insurers have made a lot of changes in the way that deductibles are figured. Tim, you probably are old enough, you've been in the business long enough to remember back when we had, there were some policies you could buy that had like a $100 deductible, $250, $500, $1,000 has been more common in recent years. But a lot of those flat dollar deductibles are going away, and insurers are moving to a percentage of the value of the dwelling as their deductible. And all this is a way to try to mitigate the premium increases that insurers had been seeing. And so having the policyholder or the homeowner have more skin in the game helps to bring that premium cost down on the front end. And it allows people to kind of judge for what risk appetite they want to have on themselves when they take those, whether it's 1%, 1.5%, 2%. Deductible on the value of the dwelling.
0: Aaron, we are up against a break, but if your schedule permits, I'd like to pick this up with you on the other side of the break. Is that okay? Can you stick around for another segment with us?
16: Yep.
0: That's great. We'll be back with Aaron Cocking from the Minnesota Insurance Federation talking about why your insurance premiums are going up and what you can do to help manage those. Back after this.
13: 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Scattered rain today with a high near 88. and a south wind. Overnight, more rain likely with the low of 65. For Friday, slight chance of rain, then sunny with a high of 84. Then Saturday, August 1st, sunny with a high of 85. By Sunday, a high of 87. That's your weather from News Talk 1250 KBRF.
17: Minnesota News Network, I'm Sean Maloney. A stretch of 90-degree days in mid-July led to a surge in fish mortality events across Minnesota. DNR Fish Health Supervisor Isaiah Tolo says they received 65 reports in just 4 days, with northern pike among the species most affected.
18: They do really well in those cold temperatures, and that's just where they're kind of adapted. Once we see temperatures exceeding 84 degrees for these cool water fish, we start to see stress in those fish, and we can start to see mortality if they can't find thermal refuges in whatever lake or river they're living in.
17: Tolo says cooler water temps later this summer should provide some relief for fish populations. The New York Times reports Iran is likely behind cyber attacks targeting about 30 municipal water systems in Minnesota. Citing unnamed federal and state sources, the newspaper says Iranian hackers disrupted automated controls, forcing some utilities to switch to manual operations. And the Superior National Forest will reopen additional recreation sites in the western portion of the forest beginning Friday. 29 camping, boating, hiking, and other rec sites will once again be available for public use. This is MNN.
19: Lisa Damoth, a Republican who delivers results.
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19: 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Lisa Damoth understands, to make Minnesota affordable again, we must fight fraud. 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
20: Let's start our Minnesota comeback right here and right now.
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0: And here we go. Back at it again, Kurt. And we've got Aaron Cocking, who stayed over from the last segment. We were talking about rising insurance rates and what can be done. And we kind of talked about a new law that went into effect here a few years ago that a contractor must give you a written estimate before they can sign a contract to do work, which protects the consumer and protects the parties involved. And that you cannot have a contractor, it is illegal for a contractor or someone to say, well, I'll just include the cost of the deductible in your insurance claim.
1: No, I actually had, and I talked to Aaron about this a few years ago, I had a storm that came through and a tree fell on the roof of my garage and did some damage. And
0: if there was no one there, would you still hear it? Well, oh, that's a different story.
1: Yeah.
0: Okay.
1: And my problem was I couldn't, and I think this goes into what Aaron was saying too, I couldn't find contractors to do the work. So I got a, you know, I got a check from the insurance company for the damage. And I had to negotiate with them a little bit, but they were fair about it. And then I just couldn't find a contract. They'd come out and look at it and, oh, it was too small of a job. They wanted to work on other stuff.
0: Right.
1: And I actually lost out on, you know, cause some of the settlement you get from the insurance company is they give you a check up front, but then certain percentage is held back on some of it.
0: Right. If you're going to do the work or not.
1: I actually lost out on some of that because I'm just getting the work done now. And this was 3 years ago.
0: Yeah.
1: I just got my roofs put on last winter. My garage sat, you know, I was able to kind of patch the roof on the garage a little bit to get it by, but we just did the structural repairs to the garage last fall and put new roofs on everything. But anyways, it's tough to find contractors to do that. So you get these predatory ones that come around and it can be a real problem.
0: And again, we are very supportive of our Central Minnesota contractors. Many of them are members of the Central Minnesota Builders Association and do a lot of work with them and our members. And they as well do not like the, hey, I got a truck and a ladder coming through. I'm doing the deal. I'm a roofing contractor today. What else is going on in the insurance
16: contractors? Insurers like those good contractors too, because we want people to get back to where they were before the loss.
1: Right.
16: And having good contractors that are able to do that work is important. And to your point, a lot of these storm scamming contractors give the good guys a bad name.
1: Yep.
0: So, Aaron, what else is out there? Let's say that I have a situation, I have a claim, and I'm not getting the results that I want with my insurance company. As a consumer, what should they do? Is there a process or some consumer advice that you could offer to people here this morning?
16: Well, you know, we always say, you know, first off, you know, I think it's important to start back at the beginning, to have an agent that you trust, an agent that knows your situation, an agent that when you have this stuff come up, you can call and you can say, hey, we've got this going on and this is what's happening. But in the end, listen, if you're not happy with the way that you're, you know, if you think that your insurance company has been, you know, not handling things properly or illegally, you know, insurance is a regulated industry by the Minnesota Department of Commerce. And by all means, folks have the opportunity to reach out and to file a complaint with the department if they don't think things have gone the way that they think they should. I will tell you kind of from the statistics, you know, that oftentimes, you know, most of those aren't completely borne out. Insurers know the law really well and they work to comply. But I think one of the points that sometimes gets missed on when people think that they should get a larger payout or a larger, you know, settlement than they get is it's not fair to the other policyholders who are paying premiums for somebody to get more in coverage than they purchased. And I think that can sometimes be a hard thing for people to understand, but it is critical in making sure that, you know, the benefit that you're getting is the benefit that you're buying. A lot of times a storm comes through and it's like, oh my gosh, I didn't know this and I didn't know that and I didn't have this. And again, I come back to the point, that's why it's critical to have an agent that you can trust and that you can work with, because they'll know your situation and they'll make sure that you have the coverage that you need.
0: Aaron, this is why I've spent 16 years in the legislature on the Commerce Committee advocating for this and these laws to protect consumers. And folks, if you haven't talked to your agent about your homeowner's insurance and in your insurance for a while, now is a really good time to do that. We've been very fortunate. We have not had storms and I'm not hoping to jinx the situation, but Do that conversation now when the pressure is not on to figure out what you need to be doing to help yourself. Kurt.
1: I'm curious, Aaron, what role that, you know, to your point about the agent and having an agent you trust and a good relationship, what role does the agent play once you've got a claim? It seems like I was dealing with my insurance company, but the agent, I wasn't really communicating with the agent, and maybe I should have been. I mean, does your agent kind of act as an advocate for you in dealing with the insurance company, or how does that work?
16: Not necessarily. It becomes a little bit more limited, but it is helpful. I'd say at the outset, you know, to make sure that they're able to help kind of guide you and let you know what to expect.
1: Okay.
16: But then you're going to get turned over to an adjuster, who's going to come out and is going to be able to look at it, and that's the person that you're going to work with. But just for the relationship side and knowing that when you've got something come up or when, you know, you can reach out to your agent and say, this is happening, what should I do? And they're going to make it a lot easier than you kind of trying to scramble and figure out, like, yeah. what do I have to do now that I have a claim?
1: Right.
16: And I would echo what Tim said, not only in reaching out to your agent, you know, to talk about your homeowners, but kind of all aspects of your PNC insurance needs. You know, setting up a meeting and talking to your agent once a year is really helpful. Life circumstances change. You know, when my oldest daughter turned 16, I reached out to my insurance agent and I was like, hey, I need to add her. I need to add her vehicle. And, you know, the price came back was significant. He's like, you're probably going to want to change insurance companies because different carriers have different appetites for different things. And this carrier didn't have an appetite for teen drivers, found an insurer that did. But having an agent that understands that and is able to work through that with you is really critical. And so if you haven't done that, I would encourage you on an annual basis, reach out to your agent and say, hey, do you have time to go over my situation? They'll review your stuff, see where your deductibles are, give you an update on anything that's changed. And I think you're going to feel a lot better come claims time then that you're in good shape rather than I haven't talked to my agent in 20 years and all these things have changed. And now what I thought I have, I don't actually.
1: That
16: have.
1: Was kind of the situation that I was in. I, you know, I had this claim. I had my policy for 20 some, you know, about 20 years.
16: Yeah.
1: Had this claim. Yeah. And then I hadn't really revisited any of it. Well, now that I've fixed the and gotten back to kind of where I was before the claim and fixed everything, put new roofs on all the buildings.
0: Mm-hmm.
1: I just went through this whole process. So I got together with my agent and I revisited all of my coverages just to make sure that they're sufficient. Because, you know, construction costs are higher now. It's amazing
16: Correct.
1: What people are paying to build a brand new house. So you just want to make sure you're covered in the event that you do have a loss.
0: But, and if you haven't looked at your coverage for a few years, there's chances are there's maybe some coverage you don't need that's in there. And some coverage because of technology and different gizmos and gadgets that you picked up that you want to make sure are covered under your homeowner's insurance policy. And again, I realize that this conversation is a little bit out of the realm of what we would talk about on Hot Talk with the Ox, but I find it so important because I hear from so many people about affordability. And I think it's also mm-hmm. important that in Minnesota, we're still fortunate because a lot of the major carriers are still writing business here. Not the case in Florida yep. and some other states here. Maybe you want to just in the last couple moments that we have together here, talk about how fortunate Minnesotans are that they still actually have insurance companies to choose from.
16: Yeah, you know, it's one of the points that I make to legislators when I talk to them. I mean, you only have to look as far as California to see the impact when you have a terrible regulatory environment, the actions that insurers will take. And so when I talk to these legislators, they're like, oh, we're going to make insurers do X, Y, and Z, and we're going to, you know, the government's going to get more involved in this. I always say, listen, you're the legislature. You've got control over this. So the Department of Commerce, you're the regulatory entity. But never forget that insurers have agency as well. And so if you want to say you got to do X, Y, and Z, insurers can do what they did in California, which is say, you know what, it's not worth it here. And so the only thing then, the point that I make is the only thing worse than unaffordable insurance is unavailable insurance, mm-hmm. which is what happened in California. And you think you have a problem now with folks, wait until they can't get insurance for their homes at all. You know, by far most people's largest asset. And if you can't insure it for the weather that we have in Minnesota, that's not good for anybody.
0: Real quickly, Aaron, we've got about 40 seconds left before we go to the half hour break here. Talk a little bit about this concept of strong houses. And if you do have a claim where it's maybe worth talking to your contractor and your insurance company about doing some additional work at the time that you're putting your roof and siding on that could actually save you money in premiums.
16: Yeah, one of the big things that we've seen is moving towards more resilient houses. And Minnesota had passed a program a couple years ago based on the IBHS, the Fortified Homes Program. And if you build to this fortified standard, you can get a premium discount because when the storms come, you don't have the chances for loss are significantly less. So people should definitely look into that.
0: Yeah, and that is an important thing. And that's why we say get with your agent. Back after this.
16: Yep.

0: bro, and say medic.
1: With SRN News, I'm Keith Peters in Washington. President Trump says he may withdraw and delay Todd Blanche's nomination as Attorney General until Republican senators who are seeking concessions from the top prosecutor leave office. Trump doubled down Thursday on choosing his former personal lawyer as the nation's top lawman, calling him a star, and saying he will keep him in the role as acting attorney general until Republican Senators John Cornyn of Texas and Tom Tillis of North Carolina leave office next year. The United States and Iran each fired a barrage of missiles as the pattern of back-and-forth strikes took hold again and hope dimmed for a quick end to the five-month conflict. Following a few days of respite, fears of a wider war have grown. On Wall Street, the Dow up by 613 points, the S&P up by 121. This is SRN News.
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4: For KBRFradio.com News, I'm News Director Derek Sidian. The women's restroom at Fiesta Brava in Fergus Falls has been vandalized. Police were called to the restaurant at around 3 o'clock Wednesday afternoon after receiving a report that two women had caused damage to the bathroom ceiling and ceiling tiles. Fiesta Brava posted a video about the incident on social media showcasing the damage. In the post, the company said the damage not only creates extra work for the staff, but also affects the experience of every customer who uses the facilities. The company also accused the women of leaving without paying their bill. This incident follows news from a couple weeks ago that a former employee of Fiesta Brava has been charged for setting up a camera and taking images of women in the restroom. Police say citations are being mailed to the two women for damages. A juvenile was struck by a car while riding their bike in Fergus Falls Wednesday afternoon. Police say that at around 3:50, the vehicle attempted to turn north onto Union Avenue from Summit and struck the young bicyclist as they were heading south on the pedestrian crosswalk at that intersection. Police say the juvenile's injuries appeared to be minor, and they were taken to Lake Region Healthcare by a parent. No other details have been released. The Fronning family from West Ottertail County will be honored in August as one of 86 farm families of the year. The Fronning family farm was started in 1968. Dennis and Melissa Fronning farmed with Dennis's parents until they retired in 2009. In 2017, the operation was transitioned to become a certified organic dairy farm. Today, they milk 45 cows, and their milk is marketed through Organic Valley. They use rotational grazing practices and raise corn and alfalfa for winter feed. The University of Minnesota honors families and growers from across Minnesota, culminating in the 2026 Farm Family of the Year ceremony at the annual Minnesota Farm Fest near Redwood Falls. Honored farm families were selected by local University of Minnesota Extension committees based on the honorees' demonstrated commitment to enhancing and supporting agriculture. Tubing down the Ottertail River is a classic summer pastime for many people in Lakes Country, with companies like K&K Tubing in Detroit Lakes providing a convenient option to enjoy the river. Unfortunately, a shortage of rainfall has caused difficulties for those wanting to participate in the relaxing activity. In a social media post last week, K&K Tubing announced that as of now, last Sunday would be their last day of the season due to the river's low water levels. The latest U.S. Drought Monitor map lists most of Becker County as being in moderate drought, with a portion of eastern Becker County in severe drought. There is a chance K&K Tubing could reopen in August if the water level increases. For KBRFradio.com News, I'm Derek Sidian. Get more news at KBRFradio.com. 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
5: Here's your forecast from News Talk 1250 KBRF. Scattered rain today with a high near 88 and a south wind. Overnight, more rain likely with the low of 65. For Friday, slight chance of rain, then sunny with a high of 84. Then Saturday, August 1st, sunny with a high of 85. By Sunday, a high of 87. That's your weather from News Talk 1250 KBRF.
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7: And we are back with Hot Talk with the Ox. This is State Representative Tim O'Driscoll filling in today for the Ox. And a couple of reminders, tomorrow we will have Ox and Friends at 10 o'clock, and I will be joining in on that. We will not be at the Pioneer Place. Well, that will be a studio gig that we're going to be doing tomorrow. But there will still be lunch down at 7 West, so plan to join us if your schedule permits for some conversation and post Ox and Friends activities down again at 7 West. Kurt, gosh, we're down to our last two segments. We've got a lot of miscellaneous things to talk about. What do you want to talk about that's still on our list that we haven't hit yet today?
8: Gosh, I don't know. We've talked about a lot. I think the biggest thing going on in Minnesota right now is the fraud, and I don't want it to become an old story that people forget about. It's absolutely insane. I think the problem's a lot bigger than what anybody's talking about. And one of the stories that I tell folks to kind of put it into perspective, and I travel around the country a lot for my job, so I talk to people in other states. And when I say I'm from Minnesota, first thing they ask about, oh, you're the ones that have all that fraud, right? And I say, you know what, let me tell you this, because it's unbelievable. I remember back in, I think it was 2018, there was a story that came out about money going through the Minneapolis airport in cash, and somebody had a
7: pallets
8: photo.
7: Of cash.
8: Yeah, somebody had a photo of like $1 million in cash in a suitcase, and it was a huge story at the time. And they asked in the story, you know, they asked, well, how often does this happen that $1 million in cash is going out of the Minneapolis airport in a suitcase? And TSA said it's happening about once a week. So about, you know, do the math on that. About $50 million a year was going out of the Minneapolis airport in cash. And I remember, you know, a year or two ago when the big stories about the fraud were breaking and that it was a lot more extensive, I did a couple of things when I was in the legislature to curb fraud. And then I remembered this story about the money going out of the Minneapolis airport. So I thought, I'm just going to check and see what it is now. You know what it is now? Because you would have think it was such a big story at the time. Surely they've solved this problem. They fixed it. So there's not all this.
7: I suspect because we're talking about it, there isn't a solution.
8: there wasn't a solution. It's actually $1 million a day now.
7: So 365?
8: It was $350 million in 2025 and $350 million in 2024. And then Tim Walz, the arrogant Tim Walz, when he was in Congress, one of the Republicans asked him a question when he was being questioned about the fraud in Minnesota, and they started the question with, "Well, it's been alleged that there was about $1.1 billion, which is the lowest estimate
7: right?
8: of fraud." But the person was being nice who was asking the question. They said, "It's been alleged that there's been $1.1 billion in fraud," and Tim Walz interrupted him and said, "That hasn't been proven." Like he's suggesting that it's less than $1.1 billion. There's been about, just do the math, from $50 million in 2018 to $350 million, and that's just the stuff that's going out of the Minneapolis airport in suitcases. There's been about $3 billion in fraud, just money that's gone out of the airport.
7: Do you remember when we used to be in the legislature together and we'd sit on the House floor and somebody get up and they'd start explaining, and we'd go, "If you're explaining, you're losing."
8: Well, yeah. But I mean, it is still shocking to me that much money is going out of the Minneapolis airport. Can you imagine seeing $1 million in cash in a suitcase? There's nothing that seems legitimate about that.
7: Yeah, it does call into question.
8: And it actually, believe it or not, it's legal. As long as you fill out the form, same thing if you bought a car for like, and you paid more than $10,000 in cash,
7: it's
8: fill out a form.
7: Right, it's that legal stuff.
8: Whatever
7: yeah.
8: it is, yeah. Yep. So yep. as long as you fill out that form, you can take as much as you want out. And the fraudsters know this, and they've been doing it. So that money's going out to, you know, Africa or the Middle East. $1 million bucks else?
7: Because there's one other topic that I want to hit before we go to our next break here. But,
8: lay it on me.
7: So we have a constitutional amendment that's coming up in November, and this has to do with the school trust lands.
8: This is something you worked on, right?
7: This is something I worked on in my freshman year with the school trust lands and doing some reforms. And real quickly for people in the way of background, school trust lands in the state of Minnesota are as follows, and they're in all states. So in order to become a state, the federal government required Minnesota and other states to set aside one section of land in every township for the benefit of the of schools. And if you think about the Little House on the Prairie where the Ingalls girls went to the one-room schoolhouse and they were being educated with, you know, the Olson kids and, you know, whoever else on there, the money to pay the teacher and the supplies and the school and the building and all those kinds of things came from that 1 acre of property. So you were growing crops, you were selling the crops, the money went to pay for the teacher. It did timber, you know, harvesting on there. The proceeds went to the school. Well, as time has moved on, we funded education differently, but that program is still there. And we've actually been able to double the amount of money that's in that fund that comes from all these different properties across the state of Minnesota for the benefit of kids. And the constitutional amendment that's coming on the ballot in November asks the Minnesotans to give the legislature the ability to move upward the amount of money that can come out of that fund each year that goes to the school kids in the state of Minnesota. And I'm very pleased that I worked on that early on in my career and that we're capstoning that with a constitutional amendment change that's on the ballot. And folks, I really very rarely tell you how I'd like you to vote. I want every one of you to vote yes on that amendment.
8: Yeah, I was going to ask you, how should we vote? Is this a good thing?
7: This is a very good thing. It allows for more money to be coming in. It doesn't raise your taxes. And if that money doesn't come out of the fund and it's there in for perpetuity, we're going to have a lot more money accumulating than we're paying out. We may as well put the money in the hands of the kids where that's where it belongs than we put it in the hands of you know, bureaucrats and others.
8: If I remember right, there was a problem some years ago where the DNR was not, they were like kind of keeping the money, weren't they, manage these properties?
7: They would have to do an accounting on the money, but there was never any reining in. And I always tell people, it's like, well, you could have bought...
8: Weren't they charging a bunch of their staff and stuff to
7: the school? Well, you can do that, but there was no rational way to come back and to say, well, could you have done it differently? What's happening? We always just got the bills and had to pay for that out of the fund for the management of those natural resources.
8: Yep.
7: And I always tell people, we could have bought a Ford truck for the school trust lands to go out there, or we could have bought an Escalade Cadillac.
8: Yeah.
7: Either one would have been sufficient. Well, the Ford will do the job. Why are we spending more than that? And that's the reforms that we put in to rein that in.
8: Okay.
7: And so that has taken us from $1 billion to $2 billion in that fund. And basically what we do is we pay out the interest and the dividends on those funds to school districts.
8: To benefit our schools, yeah. Mm-hmm. And remind me, is there like a parcel in each township or something, or in each – how was that done? Because I know on our family farm over by Crown, there was a 40-acre parcel behind us that was school trust lands.
7: And there may be remnants of that left. And all it's across the state. And then Minnesota actually has two. It's section 16 and 36 that are in each township.
8: Okay.
7: And what's great about it for Minnesota is we've got timberland up in the northern part. We've got iron ore in the ground.
8: It's two parcels per township?
7: Two sections per township. Yep.
8: Okay.
7: Here in the state of Minnesota.
8: Yeah, interesting.
7: Yep. So...
8: Well, if the money's supposed to go to help kids
7: and
8: reduce the cost that we're paying for education, that's what it should
7: be. Well, it does, it puts more money into the coffers, and that's what the purpose of that was, and this fund is not in any danger of going short.
8: I'm kind of torn, though. I mean, shouldn't some of it help bureaucrats at the DNR?
7: No.
8: Oh, no.
7: No, not a penny of it.
8: Oh, okay. That was the problem. I remember this a few years ago. It was they had their hands in the cookie jar a little, and I think you fixed that, didn't you?
7: We did. We made some reforms on there, so I'm very pleased to have been able to do that. Well, we will come back after this break with our final segment for the morning with Representative and former Speaker of the House Kurt Dowd and myself, State Representative Tim O'Driscoll. See you shortly.
9: Here's your forecast from News Talk 1250 KBRF. Scattered rain today with a high near 88 and a south wind. Overnight, more rain likely with the low of 65. For Friday, slight chance of rain, then sunny with a high of 84. Then Saturday, August 1st, sunny with a high of 85. By Sunday, a high of 87. That's your weather from News Talk 1250
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11: Eminent Sports, good afternoon. I'm Tim Fisher. We'll start with Major League Baseball, where the Minnesota Twins host the Kansas City Royals. The rubber match of their three-game series at Target Field this afternoon. After the Twins walked off the Royals in Game 1 last night, the Royals blanked the Twins 4-0. This afternoon, Bailey Ober gets the start against Noah Cameron. To football, where the Minnesota Vikings on the field for Day 2 of training camp practices today. The quarterback competition, one of the key focuses of camp for Kyle. What's he done over the past few weeks to prepare himself for camp?
12: Any chance I could get to, going over scripts, going over playbook, every day for the last 6 weeks. And then obviously, you know, workouts and stuff, going out there and implementing what we've done. And just trying to familiarize us, get more familiar with the verbiage and the footwork and all that stuff.
11: The first public session for the Vikings comes up on Saturday. To college football, where the Big Ten Media Days wrapping up in Chicago today. Minnesota and head coach P.J. Fleck took their turn yesterday. Fleck impressed with his defensive end, Anthony Smith.
13: He's one of the best players ever to step foot at the University of Minnesota in our football program, and I think our fans get to enjoy him another year. Don't forget, he gets all these accolades, and Big Ten sack leader, preseason defensive player of the year, but he also leads our team in

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2: We are back with Hot Talk with the Ox. This is State Representative Tim O'Driscoll, joined this morning by Kurt Dowd, former Speaker of the House. Kurt, you want to talk about primary elections?
3: Yeah, I just want to remind people that we're in primary season right now. It's and primary elections are where you get to choose between two different Republicans or two different Democrats or three or four, and kind of decide who the Republican or who the Democrat that's going to be on the ballot in the fall. So the primary election is coming up on August 11th, mm-hmm. Tuesday, 2 weeks from yesterday. Go out and do a little research, figure out who you like, who you don't like, whatever. And this is an opportunity to kind of make your voice heard. So there are primary elections in the governor's race and U.S. Senate race and a lot of the races. I think even
2: it seems
3: locally
2: like a lot of races have primaries this year. More so than normal.
3: There are a lot, and so just encourage folks to do that. If you let me kind of plug my own personal, I think a primary is the best way to kind of pick your candidates. I know our party, we have kind of a hybrid system where, we have this party endorsement process starts at caucuses. There was a big hubbub this year at the state party convention. Mm-hmm. It kind of looks like the endorsed candidates for the two biggest races in the states are likely going to come in, last place in the primaries, which kind of tells you. But I've come to a different position. I've always been active in the party. I've always been a delegate, and I've just come, after watching the state convention this year and watching the way people react to all of this, I actually think, and I've been a longtime proponent for moving the primary up earlier. We have a pretty late primary on August 11th. Second Tuesday in August is when it's in statute. But I think that our party endorsement process just pits, people against each other and causes friction and fighting. And to your point earlier that you mentioned, Democrats seem to do a better job of kind of uniting around their candidate after the primary than Republicans do. I actually think we should get rid of the party endorsement process. I think this is the perfect year and perfect example of why it doesn't make sense and just go to a straight primary. When I was speaker, we put a presidential primary in state statute for Super Tuesday, which is the first Tuesday in March. I think it makes sense to put the state primary on that same day, and I hope there's legislators listening who still have some control over that. Let's just move our primary up early so that all summer long, you know who your Republican is, right. You know who your Democrat is, and they can contrast against each other and debate each other all summer long. And then we can make a good decision in the fall. But, right now we spend the entire summer Republicans against Republicans and Democrats against Democrats, and we don't get down to the real meat of it until after the August 11th primary. So,
2: and I've heard from a number of people who aren't necessarily engaged in the political process,
3: right.
2: Who today are saying, I'm more engaged. I think that they're finally starting to go, fraud's causing me a problem. All these other things that are happening, I got to do something. And they're kind of opening their eyes and turning toward the process. And they seem to like doing their homework on the candidates in a primary.
3: I think this year, because we have primaries in all these races, the Democrats have a big primary in that U.S. Senate race.
2: Oh, big time.
3: Yeah, with Flanagan and Angie Craig. So I think we're going to have really high primary turnout this year. And I think that's great. The higher the primary turnout, the better, the more engaged the electorate is, the better outcome we're going to come up with. And it isn't about conservatives or liberals or any of that. This is literally about just setting ourselves up so we can win an election in the fall and knowing who your candidates are earlier in the process. So get engaged. The primary is August 11th. Kind of figure out who your candidates are and what your options are. You can do all that research, I think, on the Secretary of State's website. You can plug in where you live, and it'll show you what your ballot's going to look like. So you can kind of research those candidates and go out and do your own research. Or I can just call me. I'll tell you who to vote for.
2: Boy, now that doesn't happen every day. Somebody giving you advice on who to vote for.
3: Right?
2: Wow.
3: Or I'll tell you who not to vote for.

0: mode.
1: Yeah, right. Right.
0: No, I just get engaged.
1: Again, as a program reminder, Oxen Friends tomorrow, 10 o'clock, and that will be an in studio Oxen Friends, Pioneer Place. We will not be at the theater. However, we will be going to lunch afterwards at 7 West. If you want to join us over there for lunch, you're certainly welcome to do so. Kind of wrapping up today's show with a little bit of a segment that is used on Oxen Friends. One last thing. I have a couple of things, Kurt, that I want to quiz you on, and it has to do with this day in history in the state of Minnesota and the United States of America. In 1965, Lyndon Baines Johnson signed a bill that put into place the Medicare system on this date in history.
0: Really?
1: The effective in 1966.
0: Really?
1: Do you know, for 10 nothing points, who the first Medicare card went to in the United States of America?
0: I have no idea.
1: It was a U.S. citizen, for the record.
0: Well, that's good. Surprise.
1: Harry Truman.
0: Really?
1: President Truman.
0: That's interesting.
1: President Truman. In this date, in 2003, the last old-style VW bug came off the assembly line.
0: Say
1: the old
0: again.
1: Body.
0: What year?
1: 2003.
0: The old body-style VW bug.
1: Yep. That
0: now
1: was
0: there's
1: the last
0: a new
1: year.
0: One out. But yeah. I think it's electric. Not that, I mean, electric's maybe fine, but.
1: It's a Firefly?
0: Yeah. Well, yeah. I actually just saw one. I said that earlier in the show, I was over at Oshkosh for the air show, and we were stopped at Culver's to get ice cream one evening. And there was a beautiful, what year was it? 60, I can't remember. 60s vintage, maybe 63, 64, 65, something like that. And
1: it sounded like that episode of Cheers. I'm Nick Tortelli.
0: They're
1: class
0: cool.
1: Of 1963,
0: old,
1: 64, and 65.
0: Those old Volkswagen Beetles, or not Beetles, but the vans are cool. Yeah, it was all restored. It was beautiful.
1: Were any of them painted like the Scooby-Doo van?
0: No.
1: The mystery machine?
0: No, but there actually isn't. It's funny you say that. There's an airplane that was at Oshkosh.
1: Oh, seriously?
0: That painted like that. It's very cool. Somebody did a one-off. It was on the cover of their magazine, too.
1: That's how to draw
0: like
1: attention
0: the
1: yourself.
0: Mystery machine theme.
1: Another interesting fact is in 1836.
0: Next time I'm going to bring some facts for you.
1: Yeah.
0: To quiz you.
1: Well, you know, I like trivia, so I may or may not do okay.
0: Lay it on me.
1: In 1836, the first English paper hit Hawaii.
0: English, 1836.
1: That was printed in the English language.
0: Okay.
1: 1836 in Hawaii.
0: I didn't think
1: that was a big deal myself either.
0: There's
1: not a question there.
0: Okay.
1: But I will ask you this. In 2028, you look a little concerned about this.
0: I don't know where you're going with
1: neither
0: this.
1: Neither do I. This is what's fun watching.
0: Right.
1: It's like, okay, where are you taking me?
0: Nobody can see my face, but I've...
1: What cliff are you about to take me
0: deep
1: off?
0: Deep skepticism on my face. Okay, go ahead.
1: 2028. Los Angeles, California will be hosting the Summer Olympics.
0: Yes.
1: For the third time.
0: Yep.
1: Do you know the years?
0: 84.
1: 84, very good.
0: And 19, it was back like, I want to say like around in the 30s.
1: You're right.
0: What year though?
1: Yep.
0: 30,
1: that's my question to you. You're 30, doing really well.
0: 30 something. 32, maybe?
1: Correct.
0: Is it?
1: 1932.
0: No way did I get that right.
1: Yep. And I did not coach him. I did not coach him. Kurt Dowd came up with that all on his own.
0: I actually like trivia too, but yeah, I remember the 84 Olympics.
1: I thought you were going to say
0: you probably remember the 32 Olympics.
1: I noticed how you waited at the end of the show to start bringing age into this. Why do you hate old people?
0: Yeah, you're about 3 years older than me, I think.
1: One of the things I find very, very interesting about today, in 1956, grab your $1 bills.
0: Yep.
1: Grab your $5 bill. Your $2 bill, your $10 bill, your $20 bill, and you will see a motto on there that says, "In God We Trust." That was signed into law by President Eisenhower on this day in 1956.
0: We do not trust Fauci, however.
1: Grouchy Fauci, apparently from yesterday.
0: But we do trust
1: times.
0: In God. Good motto.
1: Yeah, there we have it. Kurt, we got 30 seconds left. What do you want to tell folks as we head to the door?
0: Just want to thank everybody for giving us the opportunity. It's always fun to fill in for Ox, who is who knows where.
1: Hiking
0: in the Himalayas.
1: They don't have him on the radar. He's off the grid.
0: He's hiking in the Himalayas.
1: Something like
0: or
1: that.
0: Something.
1: Who knows?
0: Sense.
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2: Here's your forecast on News Talk 1250 KBRF for tonight. Seeing occasional showers, a 64 for our low, 81 with a possibility of more rain on Friday, 59 for Friday night's low. Getting into the weekend on Saturday, up around 83 and sunny. 63 mostly clear Saturday night. A little bit of wind coming in Sunday, Sunday night, and Monday, 85 for both Sunday and Monday. That is a look at your forecast on News Talk 1250 KBRF. 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
7: News this hour from Town Hall. I'm Keith Peters in Washington. The father who gave his son a gun used to kill four people at a Georgia high school gets 15 years in prison.
8: Colin Gray was convicted of charges including second-degree murder and involuntary manslaughter. His now 16-year-old son, Colt Gray, was sentenced to life in prison this week. Shayna Aspinwall's husband was one of the two teachers killed.
9: He did not pull the trigger, but purchased and left a firearm accessible to a minor.
8: Judge Nicholas Prim says his heart breaks for everyone in the courtroom.
10: It is clear you failed as a parent. You did not provide a stable household.
8: The judge also said punishing crimes of negligence is especially hard because there is no intent to commit a crime. I'm Ed Donahue.
7: The Senate confirms President Trump's nominee to lead the CDC. More from correspondent Bernie Bennett.
11: The Senate Health, Education, Labor, and Pensions Committee voted 13-10 to advance the nomination of Erica Schwartz, President Donald Trump's pick to lead the Centers for Disease Control and Prevention. Schwartz secured a key vote from the committee's chair, Bill Cassidy of Louisiana, who said Thursday morning that he was confident she would defend science. Schwartz also got a rare Democratic vote for Health Department nominee from Virginia's Tim Kaine, who said earlier this week that he felt the CDC needed a Senate-confirmed leader given outbreaks of measles and other diseases in the U.S. and around the world. Bernie Bennett, Washington.
7: President Trump says he may withdraw and delay Todd Blanche's nomination as Attorney General until Republican senators who are seeking concessions from the top prosecutor leave office. Trump doubled down Thursday on choosing his former personal lawyer as the nation's top lawman. On Wall Street, the Dow by 613 points, the NASDAQ rose 679, the S&P advanced 121. More at townhall.com.
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7: Here's the Wall Street Business Report.
14: The White House is encouraging veterans who drove large military vehicles to consider a career in trucking. The president says he's been tightening the rules against the illegals behind the wheel of many big rigs, something he says has put American truck drivers out of work and made the roads less safe.
15: They don't speak English. They cannot read basic road signs. In many cases, they've engaged in reckless driving.
14: And the U.S. economy showing clear signs of resilience in the second quarter.
16: The Commerce Department reported that gross domestic product expanded at a 1.5% annual pace from April through June, a deceleration from the 2.1% rate in the first quarter of 2026. The figure also came in below what many economists expected. Imports were a major drag on growth, reflecting heavier demand for goods sourced from abroad.
14: That is correspondent Bernie Bennett. At the close on Wall Street, the Dow was up by 613 points, the NASDAQ up by 679. For the Wall Street Business Report, I'm Bob Agnew.
7: News and analysis at townhall.com. Tens of thousands of French wildfire evacuees are allowed to return home as cooler weather moves in. We hear more on the story from international correspondent Karen Chamas reporting from London.
17: French authorities are allowing 84,000 evacuees from a massive wildfire in southwestern France to return home. While firefighters remain fully mobilized, the announcement on Thursday marks a positive turn in the battle against the blaze. The huge wildfire has burned an area four times the size of Paris. Over 220,000 people had been forced to flee. Higher humidity and cooler temperatures have raised hopes for relief. The fires are part of a series of blazes affecting southern Europe, including Spain, Greece, and Turkey. I'm Karen Chamas.
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21: 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The women's restroom at Fiesta Brava in Fergus Falls has been vandalized. Police were called to the restaurant at around 3 o'clock Wednesday afternoon after receiving a report that two women had caused damage to the bathroom ceiling and ceiling tiles. Fiesta Brava posted a video about the incident on social media showcasing the damage. In the post, the company said the damage not only creates extra work for the staff, but also affects the experience of every customer who uses the facilities. The company also accused the women of leaving without paying their bill. This incident follows news from a couple weeks ago that a former employee of Fiesta Brava has been charged for setting up a camera and taking images of women in the restroom. Police say citations are being mailed to the two women for damages. A juvenile was struck by a car while riding their bike in Fergus Falls Wednesday afternoon. Police say that at around 3:50, the vehicle attempted to turn north onto Union Avenue from Summit and struck the young bicyclist as they were heading south on the pedestrian crosswalk at that intersection. Police say the juvenile's injuries appeared to be minor, and they were taken to Lake Region Healthcare by a parent. No other details have been released. The Fronning family from West Ottertail County will be honored in August as one of 86 farm families of the year. The Fronning family farm was started in 1968. Dennis and Melissa Fronning farmed with Dennis's parents until they retired in 2009. In 2017, the operation was transitioned to become a certified organic dairy farm. Today, they milk 45 cows, and their milk is marketed through Organic Valley. They use rotational grazing practices and raise corn and alfalfa for winter feed. The University of Minnesota honors families and growers from across Minnesota, culminating in the 2026 Farm Family of the Year ceremony on Thursday, August 6th at the annual Minnesota Farm Fest near Redwood Falls. Honored farm families were selected by local University of Minnesota Extension committees based on the honorees' demonstrated commitment to enhancing and supporting agriculture. Tubing down the Ottertail River is a classic summer pastime for many people in Lakes Country, with companies like K&K Tubing in Detroit Lakes providing a convenient option to enjoy the river. Unfortunately, a shortage of rainfall has caused difficulties for those wanting to participate in the relaxing activity. In a social media post last week, K&K Tubing announced that as of now, last Sunday would be their last day of the season due to the river's low water levels. In a follow-up post, the company said, quote, "We want to thank everyone for an amazing season. We are still hopeful for more rain, but until then, you are so simply amazing," end quote. The latest U.S. Drought Monitor map lists most of Becker County as being in moderate drought, with a portion of eastern Becker County in severe drought. There is a chance K&K Tubing could reopen in August if the water level increases. A food safety expert says cyclospora outbreaks can be harder to solve than outbreaks involving bacteria like Salmonella. U of M professor Dr. Craig Hedberg says investigators have fewer laboratory tools for linking cases together.
0: With cyclospora, as we're investigating these outbreaks in real time, you know, we just don't have the ability to say that this group of five cyclospora cases are all related and they're different from this group of 10 cyclospora cases.
21: Instead, investigators rely heavily on interviews, timing, and exposure histories. The Minnesota Department of Natural Resources is rolling out new deer hunting regulations ahead of the 2026 season. The biggest change is a new statewide chronic wasting disease surveillance plan. Minnesota has been divided into four regions, with hunters in one region each year required to submit certain harvested deer for CWD testing during the firearms opener. This year, the requirement applies to southwest and parts of west central Minnesota. The DNR says the new approach will provide a clearer picture of the disease's spread. The firearms deer season opens November 7th. The sky over the St. Cloud Sky Central Airport will be buzzing with activity this weekend during the North Star Air Show Saturday and Sunday. Spokesman Chris Dorado says the headliner will be the U.S. Air Force F-22 Raptor demo team.
1: The team will feature a homecoming of sorts for the commander pilot, Captain Nick callsign Laz Letourneau. He's from New York Mills, Minnesota. He actually got his private pilot's license at 18 in Perham, Minnesota.
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5: 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Jerry Wigdahl, 70, of Rosse, died July 26th. The service will be tomorrow afternoon at 1 in New Life Lutheran Church in Rosse, visitation at noon, and guests are invited to wear NDSU bison colors. That's 1 o'clock tomorrow for Jerry Wigdahl. David Leon Hagen, 92, died July 25th at the Minnesota Veterans Home. A celebration of life will be Tuesday at 11 in the morning at Olson Funeral Home, and also visitation at 10. Lunch and fellowship will follow for David Leon Hagen. Lorraine Drews, 92, of Fergus Falls, died July 22nd at Pioneer Care. The service for Lorraine Drews will be 11 o'clock on Friday morning. That's August 7th at Trinity Lutheran Church. Visitation will begin at 10 for Lorraine Drews. Carol Pavick died July 24th at Park Gardens. The service will be 11 o'clock Friday morning, August 7th at Olson Funeral, and the visitation begins at 10 for Carol Pavick. That concludes the announcements.
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26: 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Choosing when to retire is highly personal. Alabama coach Nick Saban made that decision earlier this year. He said that the game had changed so much over his career. The transfer portal and the NIL deals had made coaching players even more challenging. At 72, he was also one of the oldest Division I coaches. He admitted the grind of coaching was becoming both mentally and physically taxing. but he was able to retire on a high note. His final Alabama team reached the college football playoff semifinals. He had nothing left to prove. Let that be you. Look for What's Working on your favorite podcast app and find my book, What Works, at my website, cammarston.com.
2: 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That's ahead on Farm to Fork.
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2: 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Arkansas accounts for just under half of all the rice produced in the U.S. annually, nearly 1.5 million acres in 2024. It certainly occupies the time of Alvaro Durand Morant in the Department of Ag, Econ, and Agribusiness at the University of Arkansas.
8: With rice, you get to work on every aspect of human life. You get to work on the environment. You get to work on poverty. You get to work on malnutrition, and of course economics, pure budgets and things like that, trade.
2: Ah yes, trade. Durand Morant says cheaper rice can be had elsewhere.
8: You think about India, China, they have a lot of policy interventions to make sure that rice is cheap, that people can afford it. But those policies have implications for our farmers here, because cheaper rice in India means tougher competition for U.S. rice when we go and export.
2: Durand Morant says price is just one factor.
8: Consumer perception of rice quality, for example, is a big deal for our industry. We export 40-50% of the rice we produce in the state. And so I like looking at what is the economic value of quality, and I think that it's important for the industry so then they can place the right rice quality to each market.
2: That's Farm to Fork. I'm Daryl Anderson.
9: MNN Sports, good afternoon. I'm Tim Fisher. We'll start with baseball, where the Minnesota Twins walked off the Kansas City Royals to pick up a 4-3 series finale victory this afternoon. Cody Clements with a grand slam in the bottom of the ninth, the big shot for the Twins. Kansas City had jumped out on a Jack Caglione two-run homer in the third, added an unearned run in the fifth, and had the Twins no hit into the seventh. The Twins went into the bottom of the ninth, trailing by three, having just one hit on the day, and combined a hit batter, a hit, a walk, and then Clements' grand slam for the victory. The Twins back to 500 at 55-55, will go on the road tomorrow to start a series in Seattle against the Mariners. Again, Cody Clements' walk-off grand slam gives the Twins a 4-3 win over the Royals this afternoon. To football, where the Minnesota Vikings back on the practice field for day two of training camp today. Tackle Brian O'Neill signed a four-year contract extension back on Tuesday, was happy to get it out of the way before camp started.
10: It was important because, you know, I didn't really, not to mince words, I hated the whole spring situation. I don't like not doing everything. I like being out there no matter what it is, walkthroughs, practices. And, but thankfully we didn't have to go, you know, I didn't really have to wonder too much about what the other road would look like, because I think, you know, they showed their belief in me and I showed, you know, my willingness and want to contribute here in a positive way. So happy we didn't have to. That it didn't get to that point, for sure.
9: The first opportunity for the public to watch training camp practices comes up on Saturday. College football Big Ten Media Days finishing up in Chicago today. Finally, WNBA tonight, the Minnesota Lynx in Toronto to take on the Tempo. The Lynx winners of eight straight. Tip time tonight from Scotiabank Arena set for 7 o'clock. I'm Tim Fisher, MNN Sports.
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28: 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I'm Mike Pearson with news and commentary from America's most essential industry, agriculture. 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The groups wrote to Chairman Chuck Grassley of Iowa and Ranking Member Richard Durbin of Illinois on July 13th, asking those senators to push the Justice Department to complete its work and raise the matter at the upcoming Attorney General confirmation hearing. Federal investigations into the fertilizer industry are currently ongoing by two separate executive agencies. The Justice Department opened criminal and civil investigations into possible price collusion through its antitrust office in Chicago. Reporting earlier this spring identified the companies under scrutiny as Nutrien and Mosaic in phosphate and potash, and CF Industries, Koch, and Yara International in nitrogen. In addition, Federal Trade Commission Chairman Andrew Ferguson announced a separate investigation in late May at a grower meeting in Texas. He confirmed in June that his agency has issued subpoenas. Several states have joined that effort as well. Many of the farmer concerns stem from concentration in the industry, as Agriculture Department figures show the number of nitrogen fertilizer producers fell from 46 to 13 between 1984 and 2008. Four companies now control roughly 75% of the domestic nitrogen market, and university research puts two companies at nearly 100% of the potash market. The letter from the growers faults both agencies for 20 years of weak antitrust enforcement. A spring survey by the American Farm Bureau Federation found roughly 70% of farmers could not afford all of the fertilizer they needed this season. Caitlin Taylor, Public Policy Director at the Nebraska Corn Growers Association, said producers deserve more transparency about what recent mergers have done to the market. I'll have more when we come back.
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28: Well, grower groups continue to push for faster results from the fertilizer market investigations. Most acknowledge that change will come slowly. Brett Grauenholz from the Kansas Corn Growers advises farmers not to expect a fast resolution to the issues of market consolidation. 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I'm Mike Pearson. 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
1: Minnesota News Network, I'm Sean Maloney. A new nationwide initiative pushed by several states, including Minnesota, would hold ICE agents accountable if they violate the civil rights of citizens. DFL Senate Majority Leader Aaron Murphy says this will be a priority again in the next legislative session.
3: If that were to happen again here, I would want us to be able to act and sue those federal agents. It is work of our future, and we're going to get it done if we have the power to do so.
1: The anti-ICE legislation passed the state Senate last session by one vote, but got held up in the House. Minnesota's new fraud protection bill goes into effect Saturday. It's called the Medical Assistance Protection Act and helps safeguard health care by adding additional investigative resources, closing gaps in statutes, and helps recover taxpayer dollars. A portion of the new funding unlocks the 3-to-1 federal match and adds 11 new investigators, 3 attorneys, and 4 support staff to the Medicaid Fraud Control Unit. The law also updates Minnesota's medical assistance fraud statutes to address gaps that have made certain fraudulent schemes more difficult to prosecute. The sky over the St. Cloud Sky Central Airport will be buzzing with activity this weekend during the North Star Air Show Saturday and Sunday. Spokesman Chris Dorado says the headliner will be the United States Air Force F-22 Raptor demo team.
12: The team will feature a homecoming of sorts for the commander pilot, Captain Nick callsign Laz Letourneau. He's from New York Mills, Minnesota. He actually got his private pilot's license at 18 in Perham, Minnesota.
1: More info can be found at northstarairshow.com. And Minnesota's new law banning AI nudification technology goes into effect Saturday. The law is aimed at protecting Minnesotans from becoming victims of deepfake pornographic images that can be created by the technology. Megan Hurley was a victim of this.
18: It broke me open to be violated in this way. I've been in a state of grief, rage, or despair since then. There isn't room for much else.
1: Starting Saturday, the technology will be illegal in Minnesota and social media sites can be penalized for allowing it. XAI company is fighting against the new law, saying it violates free speech. This is MNN.
19: Lisa Damuth, a Republican who delivers results.
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20: Let's start our Minnesota comeback right here and right now.
19: America's PAC is responsible for the content of this advertising. 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
1: In other headlines, Minnesota is seeing an above-average number of fish mortality events this summer. DNR Fish Health Supervisor Isaiah Tolo says more than 220 have already been reported statewide.
21: Right now, we're at 220 and climbing, and at 65, you know, in a couple of days was pretty notable. We don't usually see pulses like that. That's basically 30% or a little bit less of our total number of fish mortality events that have been reported.
1: Tolo says a heat wave in mid-July led to 65 reports of fish mortality events in just 4 days. More than 1,000 2,000 firefighters are battling the July lightning incident in northeastern Minnesota. The wildfire complex covers just over 64,000 acres, with containment improving on several major fires. The Little Knife Fire in the Boundary Waters is now 50% contained. And the University of Minnesota research team has identified a type of plaque that represents a new potential therapeutic target for Alzheimer's disease. The researchers discovered a new type of brain plaque in both preclinical models of Alzheimer's and human brain tissue. The team says the plaque may form in the earliest stages of the disease. This is MNN.
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4: This is your I-94 ramp cone zone update. The 210 I-94 ramp is closed. The interchange ramps will be closed to all travelers during construction, and traffic to and from Highway 210 in Fergus Falls will be detoured to the County Road 1/Tower Road. Highway 210 will remain open for travelers during construction. Traffic will shift to one side of the bridge and will be reduced to one lane in each direction. For construction updates, visit the Fergus Falls Chamber at fergusfalls.com and click on the cone zone. 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
8: Out of the shadows, rising from the ashes of his once glorious life, the great Phoenix, Joe Biden.
22: 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I've written a book about my time as president. It's coming out in November. 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
8: What? Did he mumble November? The suspense is palpable. What will we learn? Who shot JFK? The truth about UFOs?
23: The first day of my vacation, I woke up. Yeah. Then I went downtown to look for a job. Then I hung out in front of the drugstore.
8: Will it be a pithy novel of captivating enchantment narrated by the Pence's family pet rabbit, Marlon Bundo?
24: Do you like green eggs and ham?
25: I do not like them, Sam I Am.
8: A coloring book. So much advanced speculation. Assuming within hours of its release, we'll see it appearing ubiquitously in those random little mini libraries atop poles staked in the front yards of Democrats' houses all over the country. Well, he could incorporate Supreme Court Justice Sonia Sotomayor's strategy for book sales, mandating each group he agrees to speak to all buy a copy in advance. Then there's the movie rights.
26: And that's where the big bucks start rolling in.
8: Good sport here for sure. But back to the opening statement.
22: Since I left the presidency, I've had a lot of people ask me, Joe, what have you been doing?
8: Thinking outside the box? No, we haven't. Nobody has. Like, not at all. Here outside the box with the Ox 4 times daily on News Talk 1250 KBRF.
29: 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Charles Turk Gierke is a guide on the St. Croix and the Mississippi Rivers. He's been guiding for over 27 years. He said right now, speed and size matter in these hot summer fishing conditions. I'll tell you more, but first.
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29: Turk Gierke, one of the greatest guides in the upper Midwest. He guides on the St. Croix and the Mississippi Rivers. He loves catching walleyes, white bass, crappies, and even catfish. He says we're in the hot summer fish season right now, and it's going to last until around Labor Day. This is the time when speed and size come into play. You can often go with some of the largest spinner blades for walleyes that you want to put on that line. In fact, try the larger lure classes for any given species. He says you can increase your bait size and speed of your presentations to cover more water as well. He said this time of year when minnows such as shiners and shad are larger and tighter grouped, they're often on the windy side of a river or a lake. So you need to use the wind to your advantage and make sure that you upsize your rigs. You know, I find when I listen to these experts that are on the water a lot, it shortens my learning curve, and I always end up catching a lot more fish. This is from the pages of the Outdoor News.
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4: 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Listen anytime, anyplace with the Fergus Now app on your phone. Joining me now from Fergus Falls Area Habitat for Humanity, I got Paul Scholl. And Paul, we got some guests in just a few seconds. So we're just going to do a real quick overview of, you know, what's happening with Pioneer Care in that build.
7: Yeah, thanks for having me, Dave. Always enjoy sharing what's going on with the habitat projects and so forth. So, as Dave said, we've got Pioneer Care. We've been working on this project since May, as far as construction goes, April. And it's a daycare facility that's being built right on Channing in Fergus Falls. Exciting project to watch happen, and it's going to be really exciting to see kids outside of it and using it here soon. So that project has gotten to the, we are just about ready to hand it off to our mudding and taping person. We hire Alex. He does all of our homes, does a great job, good partnership with us. After that, it goes into the prime and texture stage, which these next few stages I like to make sure to talk about. They're all labor donations. Professionals saying, hey, I want to help out, make a difference with habitat and what it's doing. I've got a specific skill that I can help with. And so after it's mudded and taped, it'll get primed and textured, and that's done by Roaring Lion Drywall out of Elbow Lake area, Garrett Hogginson Buck. And he's done this for several homes now. He called us out of the blue. I think he didn't necessarily out of the blue, but one of his friends has gotten involved with Habitat and talked to him about it. So Garrett called us and said, hey, I've got this skill. I've got the equipment. How can I help? So he does the priming and texturing all for free. We provide him the materials. So thank you to Garrett and Roaring Lion Drywall and what he's gonna get, what he's going to be doing with us here in about a month.
4: And you got some people painting?
7: Yeah, we got some people painting. So Trilogy Real Estate, Karen Zell and Laura Johnson, who are real estate agents through Trilogy, they've done several homes with us. They wrangle up a couple volunteers to join them. They're the pros, and they put them to work, and they'll do the interior painting free of charge as well. So thanks to Karen Zell and Laura Johnson. And then after that stage of the build site, we hand it off to our flooring guys, Butch Wentland and Paul Peterson. And again, several homes in a row, they've helped come in for a day, do the flooring on the entire home. They're pros. We step back, they get a couple volunteers to join them, and they produce something we could in a couple days, you know. So it helps us a lot with their expertise. And so we'd say thank you to Butch and Paul. Paul has his business, Elk Lake Hardwoods, down in the Alexandria area. And on top of that, the flooring itself is being donated by Shaw Flooring, one of the biggest flooring manufacturers in the world, as well, to help us keep our costs down. So all of these things, people are making a difference with their skills, keeping our costs down. So we want to thank them.
4: That's an awesome way to do it.
7: Absolutely. We appreciate it.
0: Let's talk about the Battle Lake High School project.
7: Yeah, so we got Battle Lake has built us a home this last year during their school year. We've talked about it some before. And the big deal with that is it's being moved. It's ready to go. The foundation is poured. The basement is poured. It's ready to go to Otter Tail City. So we've got a set date now, August 5th. It'll be moving up to Otter Tail City and placed onto its foundation. So we're excited about that. We are looking for a family for that home. So if listeners know anybody who lives out that way or is in our income range for being a family, we would love to hear from them. Point them our way. Number one way we find families is from personal referrals, etc. So ffhabitat.org, there's an inquiry form there. There's more information on the requirements to own a Habitat home. But it's going to be a beautiful home. It's going to have a full basement that can be built out if the family size is the right size, and a three-bedroom, two-bathroom upstairs.
0: And you also are working in Pelican Rapids this year.
7: Yeah, so not this year. It'll be coming up. Possibilities. So we do have a lot in Pelican Rapids. There will be a home there. Whether it's started this year or next year is the question mark.
0: Okay.
7: So, but it'll be different. It'll be a new concept for us. We'll be purchasing a modular home from Dynamic Homes in Detroit Lakes. And through our state housing tax credit dollars we've raised over the last few years. So that'll be a nice way to produce more homes quicker. Home is 70% done. They come in and button it up with the other 30%, pretty much hands off for us. Boom, we've got another home. So Pelican Rapids listeners, we're going to be looking for a family up there. It's right off of Highway 108 as you're coming into town from the west, not far out from the roundabout. So help us find a family. If you're listening, check into us, ffhabitat.org. Probably going to be, not sure on volunteers if it's going to be a volunteer-based project on putting a garage on. We're going to also attach a garage. So that's one of our other projects we're working on right now, as well as in Fergus. The other one to note is we have a lot on Springin that's been split into two lots. It's right by Grace United Methodist Church. And so we will be prepping the foundation there this fall so that we can do a build there next year. So that'll be one of our traditional volunteer builds next construction season is the Fergus Falls Springin lot.
0: And Paul, it looks like you've got a couple guests, so let's get into that.
7: Well, yeah, so we've got a couple ladies from Morning and Noon Rotary I'd like to introduce to our show today. Katie Johnson and Amy Donahoe, I'll let them introduce themselves here in just a little bit, but thanks for being here and talking Rotary, talking Habitat, and how they're partnering together. I'll talk a little bit about it here, too. So Rotary this is its second year in a row as an official sponsor for Habitat. And this year they hopped on our highest level at the $10,000 level between the two groups to support our organization. So thank you. Thanks to Rotary. I know they do lots of different things in our community, as folks listening know as well. So good bunch of people. They also donated a day of labor on the job site, which happened maybe like a month-ish ago or so, and it was fun. Lots of fun, lots of bodies out there making it happen. So with that, let's hear from Amy and Katie a little bit about Rotary, their time in it, what it does, who they are, how they're making differences. So why don't you guys introduce yourselves, tell us who you are. So Amy, you want to start?
9: Sure. I'm Amy Donahoe, and I am the president of the Sunrise Rotary.
7: Yeah.
10: Go ahead.
9: No, I've been in Rotary for about 3 years, and I have really enjoyed it.
10: Yeah. And I'm Katie Johnson. I am this quarter's president.
7: Jeez, I'm with some head honchos here. Nice.
10: Typically, not typical to have a quarterly president, but our club was left without a president for this year at the last moment. So the last four presidents are splitting up the year and sharing the leadership to keep us going through the year. So I'm serving right now. I have been in Rotary for, I think I figured out that I joined in 2012, I was first introduced to the Fergus Falls Noon Rotary, though, in 1997. I applied for a group study exchange, and the Fergus Falls Noon Club sent me to Australia as a non-Rotarian to study my career in another country. And that was a fabulous experience, and introduced me to what Rotary does, the scope of what they do, both in the community and across the world. And it's been a joy to be part of the club in those different ways.
7: That's neat.
10: Yeah.
7: Cool to hear. Tell us about, Rotary. What are they doing? What is it?
3: Well,
7: let's go to the basics.
3: We'll go to the basics. So when we get to our meeting in the morning, we do the Welcome to Sunrise Rotary, where we are making connections for community and international service. And I think that pretty much sums it up right there, in that we are volunteering,

0: Yeah, I think you said it right. One of the ideals of Rotary, I think, is the opportunity of acquaintance for service. So when we get together as Rotarians, it's a way to meet people in your community you might not otherwise meet and have a shared sense of Rotary's motto, which is service above self. So the meeting that we have every week is a great way to network within your community, to find community within your community, and then put your various strengths together to raise money, to raise human capital, to just make a difference in the world. And we do that like showing up at Habitat and doing a build day, like sponsoring the splash pad. That was the Noon Rotary's centennial project, sponsoring the splash pad in town, to, buying dictionaries for the third graders. Literacy is a big focus for our club, bringing books to kids. Just where there is a need in the community, you'll probably find a Rotarian doing something about it. Yeah.
1: I had
2: That's good.
1: written down just a couple of things. We do the Rotary Readers, where we go to the second grade class, and ahead of time, the librarian has picked out some books, and we pay for them, and then we go and we read them during the school year, and it is so stinking much fun. It really is, and I've learned a
2: I can
1: couple
2: imagine.
1: of things. In one book, I had to even look it up how to pronounce it. It was some sort of a
2: Are you smarter
1: tree.
2: than a second grader?
1: Nope,
0: Right.
1: I'm not.
2: That's a show or whatever, right?
0: That's
2: That's
0: funny.
2: awesome. So, yeah, and peaches are coming up soon, right?
0: Yeah.
2: Oh, I got a peach, half a peach box myself this year.
0: Yay.
2: So that's one of your fundraisers, correct? As
0: It is. Yeah. The Noon Rotary Club, I looked it up before I came here, raises about $20,000 to $25,000 a year in fundraisers. About half of that for us is through our peach sale, which is on right now. Shameless plug. Peaches arrive on August 10th, so see a Noon Rotarian if you need some peaches. But then all that money goes back into the community. So
2: Nice.
0: it's really awesome to see that,
2: Yeah.
0: be part of it.
2: Good. So why are you guys choosing to be Rotarians? What strikes you to want to keep doing it? You've done it for quite a long time. So why do you keep coming back?
0: Yeah. I think it's the things I mentioned before, the sense of community, the sense of being together with other people that are your neighbors and your colleagues and all who just really care about making the community and the world the best place it could be. A lot of what we do is focused in the community, but Rotary is an international organization. And through our dues, through other projects, we, like Amy mentioned, do international service projects as well. I noticed it when I was on the group study exchange. I notice it when we have exchange students that we sponsor. I notice it when we send people out. Like we sponsored a clinic in Bolivia this year, and some of our Rotarians from both clubs were in Bolivia working on that project. But what I notice is the more that you are involved in the world, the more likely you are to contribute to peace in the world. The more we know each other and understand each other and care about each other, serve each other, the more likely peace is an outcome. And I like that about Rotary. I love community. I love contributing, volunteering. But, even bigger than that, I just love the idea of simple connections, person to person across the world, building peace.
2: Very good.
1: I'm also a big proponent of if you say you're bored, oh, honey, we have some things we can be talking about. I mean, there's so many volunteer opportunities out there. And if you say you are bored, oh my gosh, I think about Dr. Red Wasson. That man is busy all the time. There is always something.

0: thing that he is volunteering for, and he's just so happy. Mm-hmm. You know, when you volunteer, it brings joy, hopefully to others, but also to yourself. Yeah. Just a sense of worth.
1: Absolutely.
2: Absolutely. Mm-hmm. Definitely agree. Tell us about your Habitat time. You were just both on the job site, and you've been before. So tell us what you've enjoyed on getting involved with Habitat through Rotary.
1: Yeah, well, it's another opportunity just to get together and, like, tangibly do something, right? You get mm-hmm. to see the results of what you're doing pretty quickly when you're working on a Habitat site. And to do it with people that you maybe wouldn't normally be doing something like that with. And for me, I love that I learned some new skills. Like, I've never put up siding before, but sure. Now I can say I have. And I learned some great things, like how to set up the scaffolding. And,
2: yeah, that's an applicable skill for other projects.
1: Exactly. Yeah. And just a great way to come together for a worthy cause and make it happen faster than it could, right? Many hands make light work.
2: Mm-hmm. So, yes, absolutely.
0: I happened to bring my sister along, and it was so wonderful to be side by side. We had a really, really great project manager who was helping.
2: Who's that?
0: That'd be Paul Scholl.
2: Oh, I know that guy. That was a fun day.
0: It was a fun day. We worked hard. But it's so fun to be able to do those things with your family and with your friends, knowing that you're doing something good, but also, like Katie said, you're learning a new skill. And there was a lot of laughter that day, a lot of laughter, and maybe one swear word or two, but mostly it was just, it was laughter.
1: And how about that lunch? Right?
0: Yeah. I know.
1: Oh, my goodness.
2: So that day was neat. Like I mentioned about a month ago, Rotary came with both noon and morning folks. So we had 12, 15 volunteers, and we had them all going in all different directions, mostly working on siding on the Pioneer Daycare project. But then the rest of the club came for lunch. And so there were a bunch of Rotary folks, and they brought a nice lunch, and we enjoyed that together.
0: Yeah. It was really yummy. And I have to say, I have never been on a job site with Dave Schneeberger before. Holy Hannah, that man, he moves.
1: He can get things done.
0: It's unbelievable. Yes. I mean, every time I looked at him, he was on a mission and going. It's just so fun to see people that you work with or people that you associate with and be on a job site and just see what they do, you know, how they react and how well they take directions and this and that. But it was just really fun watching my people getting to help.
2: Sure.
0: Yeah.
2: Yeah. Well, we'll continue that partnership with Rotary, working together, building homes for families, in this case for lots of kids and the daycare in our, you know, years to come.
1: Yeah.
2: It's a great partnership, and we sure appreciate Rotary in all the ways they make a difference with Habitat. And so thank you. Wanted to ask how do people kind of wrap up? How do people get involved in Rotary? If you're listening, what would you say would be the way to do it?
0: Well, we
2: words of encouragement.
0: Words of encouragement. Yeah. All right. I'll try my very best. The best thing is to ask. You know, we've been trying to do that with our membership. Bring somebody in. We'll buy them breakfast. Katie will probably buy them lunch, or Katie's club will. But if you want to get involved, we both work at Lake Region Healthcare. You can stop by my office. You could probably leave a note for Katie. I mean, we would love to have anybody come and join. And if you are listening, which hopefully there are thousands and thousands of people who are listening right now, we have our morning Rotary at 7 a.m. on Tuesdays at Toast. And Katie?
1: Yeah, we meet at noon on Wednesdays at the Salvation Army Chapel. I would say the same thing. Talk to any Rotarian. We would love to invite you in, give you a flavor of what Rotary is about. Check out our Facebook page. We both have Facebook pages, Sunrise, Fergus Falls Sunrise Rotary, Fergus Falls Noon Rotary. I don't know about Morning Rotary. We have a website. If you Google Fergus Falls Noon Rotary, you'll come to our website with all the details about who our members are and when we meet and how to find us. And don't be discouraged thinking you don't have the time or you don't have whatever it takes. Rotary is for everyone and will take any time that you want to give to kind of coming together, service above self, making our communities better.
0: Absolutely.
2: Mm-hmm. Awesome. Well, thank you to both of you personally on your aspects for what you do and then the club as a whole. It's been a lot of fun to connect with everybody there and get the two groups involved with Habitat.
1: Well, thank you. We love what Habitat for Humanity yes. does and all that you do for it in our community as well. It's
0: absolutely
1: a privilege to be partners.
2: Sure.
0: And 20% of the people do 80% of the work. Be that 20.
1: Yeah.
2: Hey, there you go. Yeah, good words to finish. Mm-hmm. Thank you. All right.
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3: Thank you, Paul. 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
5: News this hour from Town Hall. I'm Keith Peters in Washington. President Trump may pull Todd Blanche's nomination for Attorney General.
6: President Donald Trump says he may withdraw and delay Acting Attorney General Todd Blanche's nomination to avoid conceding to demands by Republican Senators John Cornyn and Tom Tillis until after they leave their posts next year. Cornyn and Tillis say they won't back Blanche's nomination without additional assurances in writing about a legal settlement, which included a deal to drop tax claims against the president and a now scrapped plan to create an almost $1.8 billion anti-weaponization fund. Just one Republican holdout on the Senate Judiciary Committee could sink Blanche's chances for confirmation. I'm Lisa Dwyer.
5: A first of its kind CDC study finds deadly mold infections may be more common than doctors realize.
7: Researchers detected about 450 cases in Atlanta area hospitals over 5 years, and about a third of the patients died in the hospital. The study found hospitals can expect to see 3 to 5 cases per year for every 100 inpatient beds. Senior study author Dr. Jeremy Gold says it's important to understand because the problem may grow in the future as more people are exposed to mold in the wake of natural disasters influenced by climate change. Infections are especially dangerous for the elderly and patients with weakened immune systems. The study highlights the need for hospitals to be aware of potential cases, especially in areas prone to mold problems. I'm Jennifer King.
5: The United States and Iran have each fired barrages of missiles as the pattern of back-and-forth strikes takes hold again and hopes dim for a quick end to the 5-month conflict. On Wall Street, the Dow up by 613 points, the Nasdaq rose 679, the S&P 500 advanced 121. More at townhall.com.
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5: 15 elephants in Kenya have died of cyanide poisoning after eating tomatoes from nearby farms. More on this story from international correspondent Karen Chamas reporting from London.
9: Over a dozen elephants have died within a month in Kenya after eating cyanide-contaminated tomatoes, according to wildlife authorities. 15 elephants in southern Kenya from Amboseli National Park died after eating the tomatoes from nearby farms. Authorities did not specify who might be responsible for the contamination. However, in the past, farmers have been suspected of poisoning elephants to protect their crops. The park in southern Kenya borders an area where farming and the raising of livestock are prevalent. The Kenyan Wildlife Service warns that the contamination could affect local livestock grazing in the area. I'm Karen Chemas.
5: News and analysis at townhall.com. From Washington, I'm Keith Peters. Senate Republicans will include language to permanently allow year-round sales of E15 fuel in the farm bill they plan to mark up next Thursday.
10: The E15 language that senators are planning to attach to their package is a scaled-back version of the bill the House passed in May. The House bill narrowed exemptions for certain small refiners, a provision that became a sting point for some GOP senators. Senate Agriculture Chair John Boozman of Arkansas is set to formally schedule the farm bill markup Thursday for August 6th. His bill will include E15 language that more closely mirrors legislation championed by Republican Senators Deb Fischer of Nebraska and Shelley Moore Capito of West Virginia. Bernie Bennett, Washington.
5: The U.S. economy expanded at a sluggish 1.5% pace from April through June as rising imports weighed on growth, but consumer spending rose and the Federal Reserve's favored measure of inflation grew more slowly last month. More at townhall.com.
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3: Here's your forecast on News Talk 1250 KBRF for tonight. Seeing occasional showers, a 64 for our low, 81 with a possibility of more rain on Friday, 59 for Friday night's low, getting into the weekend on Saturday, up around 83 and sunny. 63, mostly clear Saturday night, a little bit of wind coming in Sunday, Sunday night, and Monday, 85 for both Sunday and Monday. That is a look at your forecast on News Talk 1250 KBRF. 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
1: With SRN News, I'm Keith Peters in Washington. Seattle's police chief has resigned amid criticism of the city's response to a fatal shootout at a food festival last weekend. Mayor Katie Wilson said Thursday. The announcement follows hours of speculation about whether police chief Sean Barnes would step down, as some of his supporters said he had rebuffed Wilson's request that he resign. Federal regulators are clearing the way for robo-taxis to operate without steering wheels or eventually even brake pedals. Amazon's fully autonomous Zoox vehicles got approval Thursday to begin charging customers for rides in the specially designed cars that feature four inward-facing seats once they secure state and local approval. On Wall Street, the Dow by 613 points, the Nasdaq rose 679. More details at SRNnews.com.
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4: Here's your forecast on News Talk 1250 KBRF for tonight. Seeing occasional showers, a 64 for our low, 81 with a possibility of more rain on Friday, 59 for Friday night's low, getting into the weekend on Saturday, up around 83 and sunny. 63, mostly clear Saturday night, a little bit of wind coming in Sunday, Sunday night, and Monday, 85 for both Sunday and Monday. That is a look at your forecast on News Talk 1250 KBRF. 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
10: Weather can shift quickly and sometimes become dangerous. Listen for the latest weather forecast and the latest reports from the Weather Spotter Network. 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
2: 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And I'm talking about real life change.